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5: 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My friend Dennis Prager is one of the most respected and influential thinkers, writers, and speakers in America. 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
7: It has been a major, major honor and delight to have the most regular guest in Prager Show history, Alison Armstrong. In fact, Alison was in high school when we first met. It sort of feels that way. There are three types of conflicts. One is the one that takes place but can be, you know, gotten rid of, so to speak. The one that is deep-seated and needs to be confronted. And what was the third one again?
8: It's the one that causes fighting. And it needs to be transformed, actually.
7: Wait, so how does that differ from one or two?
8: Okay, so look at it this way. Values, and we'll talk about that. Values is the big one you got to confront early because it doesn't go away.
7: That's a good one.
8: The second one is expectations, which if they're not transformed, you will have the nastiest, you should have kind of fights. And the third is preferences. Just what it's like to having things the way we like it to be. And when someone has a strong preference, if we can honor it without sacrificing ourselves, then it just creates a kind of sweetness. It just can be really, really sweet if it's appreciated.
6: Where more and more people decide what's right and wrong based on how they feel. What happens when feelings become the only moral standard? If emotions alone define truth, then who decides why murder, theft, or violence are wrong? And if someone feels justified in destroying property or harming others, on what basis can society say they're wrong? For 50 years, Dennis Prager has challenged audiences around the world to think deeply about the moral foundations of civilization. In his new book, If There Is No God, he confronts the biggest questions of human existence. 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And can morality survive without God? 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Dennis Prager feeds your mind, body, and soul. 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
9: K
1: card for a while.
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10: Larry Elder here, the sage from South Central, the prince of Pico Union, the czar of common sense, the great Eldersky, Don Lorenzo. Welcome to the program. No Victor Crest allowed because we've got a country to save. So let's get her teed up!
11: Do you want to play rock? 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
10: 888-971-SAGE. 888-971-7243. I am Larry Elder. We are Salem News Channel. Lots of fireworks between Trump cabinet members and the members of Congress that despise the Trump administration and everything it stands for. And, of course, the Graham Plattner defense makes it awfully difficult to keep referring to President Trump as a Nazi when you are trying to get elected to the Senate a guy who actually has a Nazi tattoo on his chest. Chuck Schumer doubled down on his endorsement of Graham Plattner, number 16.
15: You have not said if you're still endorsing Graham Plattner. Are you still supporting Graham Plattner?
16: As I said, I endorsed Graham Plattner. We're going to take back, we're going to beat Susan Collins and take back the Senate.
15: Thank you.
17: Do you have any concerns about this?
10: I think he was asked five straight times, wasn't he? Number 21?
16: Right here, this young man.
15: On Graham Plattner, are you satisfied with the explanations he's given for the controversies his campaign has faced right now? Are you concerned about what we've heard?
16: I met with Graham Plattner today. We're going to beat Susan Collins and take back the Senate.
15: Are you satisfied?
18: So, you're saying that Dan Hill is your preferred candidate, and then rattled that she should get back in. You're standing behind Graham Plattner, it's clear here.
16: We're going to beat Susan Collins and take back the Senate. Yes.
18: Democrats taking time Graham Plattner, does that hurt the credibility in attacking Ken Paxton?
16: We're going to take that. We're going to beat Susan Collins and take back the Senate. Any other subject you got? Any other subject?
10: So a guy with a Nazi tattoo on his chest, we're going to beat Susan Collins and take back the Senate. Guy who refers to rural Americans or racist and stupid, we're going to take back the Senate. Guy who says he joined the military because he wanted to kill people, we're going to take back the Senate. Guy who denigrates American Sniper, Chris Kyle, by claiming that he inflated the number of his kills. Guy who referred to someone killed in the military as a dumb mother effer. Guy who was sending sexually charged text messages to as many as six different women after he got married. Well, you know, it's all about... This is Bernie Sanders, number 18.
19: Are you with the Republican Party? Are you talking about morality and corruption with President Trump? Have a nice day.
20: That was quite a moment.
19: Well, I mean, I'll tell you, if I may. There was a mob of media there, worried about Graham Plattner's marriage and his texts. Meanwhile, we are not talking about why one person in America owns more wealth than the bottom 53%. How often do we discuss that on CNN?
10: Really? We're not discussing how one person is so wealthy, and we're talking about Graham Plattner having a Nazi tattoo on his chest? How irresponsible is that? Here is John Fetterman again, number 19.
21: Out a side door to not answer any questions, and he left as we are told that he has fundraisers this evening here in Washington. Most Democrats right now are trying to give him the benefit of the doubt. They are siding with him. They say that this race is too important to lose. They must win Maine in order to take back the United States Senate, and they are listening to what he is saying, calling a private matter, when he also says that these are controversies from the past, that he's moved on past these controversies, that he's a changed man, and the like. They're okay with that, those explanations, except for one Democratic senator. That is Senator John Fetterman of Pennsylvania, who I caught up with about this controversy this afternoon.
22: Who know the daily struggle.
23: What kind of a creeper has been on a decade on a platform like Kik and send a dozen explicit kinds of messages and who knows what else?
21: Would it be better for Democrats if he was not the candidate here?
23: You know, when I was growing up, if someone had a clear Nazi tattoo on them, you probably could conclude that there's a Nazi sympathizer. How, you know, at some point, are you going to continue to defend that or dismiss that?
21: Now, I asked Fetterman how he feels about Janet Mills, who is the Democratic governor who has suspended her campaign. He talked up her candidacy. Of course, Mills has suspended her campaign, but she did make comments yesterday reminding voters that she is still on the ballot. And the person who recruited her in that race, Jake, of course, was Chuck Schumer, the Senate Democratic leader. I asked Schumer today if he is still endorsing Graham Plattner after Mills suspended his campaign. And he would only say that we are going to beat Susan Collins in Maine and we're going to retake the Senate.
10: Then there's Democrat Senator Tim Kaine, number 20.
1: But are you comfortable having a potential colleague with a Nazi tattoo that he knew was a Nazi tattoo in 2019, took him years afterward to get rid of it?
3: Casey, I'm just going to answer the same way I just answered you. Anything I say is going to be played somewhere in Maine. Maine voters need to make this call. Once they do make the call, I'm sure I'm going to have some things to say. But as far as next Tuesday goes, that's the primary day. There's three names on the ballot. Maine Democrats will decide.
1: So if you come back on Tuesday of next, or sorry, Wednesday of next week, we could ask you and you might answer?
3: When you ask me, when the primary is said and done, I'll tell you what I think.
1: Okay. I mean, for a symbol like this, is it not irrelevant when an election is timed as to whether or not that's okay?
3: No, this is all very relevant stuff, but it's relevant to the voters who are voting. And I don't have a vote in Maine. And again, I don't like it when national Dems go into primaries in other states and try to Bigfoot primary voters and tell them who they should support. And I frankly think the Democratic Party has often gotten that wrong. I have colleagues from Washington who, you know, urged the governor to get in the race. I have colleagues from Washington who are rooting on Graham Plattner. I have been asked by multiple candidates on this ballot to get involved in this race, and I've said it's up to the primary day. It's for Maine voters to decide, and they don't need a Virginian telling them what to do.
10: So if they had a noose on his chest or a KKK or a burning cross or a Klan hat, you wouldn't have a problem. Right, Bernie Sanders, number 22.
17: Republican super PACs controlled by the wealthiest people in this country are plan to spend $100 million in a very small state like Maine. Extraordinary amount of money. Now, why do the richest people in this country want to defeat Graham Plattner? That should tell you everything you need to know, because he's going to stand up for working people. Is he a saint? I guess not. I don't know too many states here.
10: Meanwhile, Sonny Hostin on The View, number 46.
20: But I will say, yesterday I was sort of on the fence. I'm like, character matters. Morals matter. I can't believe that this is the person in Maine that's going to, you know, take on the Republican, take on Susan Collins. I'm now convinced that we are really in a bad place in this country. Democrats have to take over the Senate. They have to take over the House. They have to bring some semblance of normalcy back to this government. And if it takes getting behind someone like Plattner, which 51% of voters in Maine say that they will get behind him as opposed to 42%. If I lived in Maine, I would hold my nose and I would pull that lever and I would vote for him.
10: So, if it takes voting for somebody with a Nazi tattoo on his chest, it is what it is, right? President Trump at CNN's Caitlin Collins, number 41.
24: Excuse me, Mr. President, just to clarify on what you were asked earlier, is the $1.8 billion DOJ fund dead or is it on hold?
25: I'd have to ask the lawyers, I don't know. I know one thing, the weaponization. Are you talking about the weaponization fund?
24: Yeah, what's your decision?
25: The weaponization fund, as far as I'm concerned, was a beautiful thing. It was something I didn't make it, but I heard that. I thought that was the greatest thing because people like you have abused our people so badly. The fake news like CNN, like the New York Times and like others have abused our people. Wait a minute, be quiet. Have abused our people so badly, and you should be ashamed of yourself. You used to be a conservative. She was a conservative from Alabama. Can you believe it? But CNN, in particular, CNN does such false reporting. But now they have new ownership, so maybe it'll straighten it out. I doubt it. but it's hard to straighten garbage out. But CNN has abused, and others have abused so badly. People, these are people that are great people that were destroyed. Their families have been destroyed. Many suicides, they committed suicide. People that went there to, with love, they went there with love. You know, when I made that speech early in the day, tremendous crowd. I hate to say because they'll say, oh, I was wrong on the number, but I believe it's the largest crowd I've ever spoken to by twice. The biggest crowd, I think, bigger than the inaugurations, bigger than anything. And there was so much love and friendship. It was the most amazing thing. People were crying.
24: But
25: they were like, wait a minute, let me finish. Let me finish. And those people have been abused by you and by
10: others. Love lost between Donald Trump and CNN. 888-971-SHE. Here's something that should make you angry. 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
4: Stuck in traffic? We've got the answer.
5: In Baldwin Park on the 210 eastbound east of Huntington Drive, there's a signaler issued for the number one lane for 30 minutes. In the Altadena area on the northbound 2 to the westbound 210 transition road, we have a stalled vehicle blocking lanes. On the 210 westbound just west of town, there's a large bag blocking the number 3 lane. Until next time, buckle up, slow down, and arrive safely. This is CHP Officer Elliott with your up-to-the-minute answer traffic report.
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28: As we close in on our nation's birthday, more and more data give us cause for great concern. As Abraham Lincoln put it in his time, so too is it true today. Quote, at what point is the approach of danger to us to be expected? If it ever reaches us, it must spring up amongst us. It cannot come from abroad. If destruction be our lot, we must ourselves be its author and finisher. As a nation of free men, we must live through all time or die by suicide, close quote. Look around at our civic health just now. Article 4 of our Constitution guarantees us a Republican form of government. But in our major states and cities, we now see elected leaders and political candidates from one of our two major parties that embrace both national and democratic socialism, fascism, and communism. We see a party fully embracing hatred of free enterprise as much as constitutionalism and Americanism. And it all comes with a large dose of anti-Semitism. This must be pointed out and reversed. I'm Seth Liebson.
6: Welcome to the Barnum Auction.

0: the answer. Breaking news.
1: Everyone is safe after a woman called the L.A. Police Department to say she found 26 of dynamite in her freezer. The story from Mark Mayfield.
2: The LAPD got the call from a home in Valley Glen yesterday morning. This happened on Rhodes Avenue, just a few blocks from the 170 freeway. The woman said she had no idea how the explosives ended up in her garage freezer. Police evacuated residents within about 500 feet of the home. The dynamite was eventually removed safely. I'm Mark Mayfield.
1: A proposal to raise the L.A. County sales tax to fund health care services is on its way to defeat. Measure ER would have raised the countywide sales tax by a half cent to offset cuts in state and federal level. L.A. City Controller Kenneth Mejia is on track to win re-election. He has close to 60% of the vote, so likely will avoid a runoff in November. L.A. Mayor Karen Bass, reality TV star Spencer Pratt continue to hold the top spots in the mayor's race in L.A.
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4: Those low clouds have burned off most of the areas. However, a few beaches are still cloudy right now. Temperatures out there this afternoon, mid to upper 60s at the beaches, 70s mostly across the coast. The valley's a little bit warmer, however, mid-80s through the lower 90s, especially there in the western San Fernando Valley. Overnight, those low clouds and fog are going to come streaming back in, especially over the coast and in the lower valley areas. Portions of the San Fernando Valley may remain clear. Look for pretty much a similar repeat, maybe a little cooler. Low clouds and fog in the morning, becoming mostly sunny everywhere except for a few beaches in the afternoon. High temperatures across the coast, mostly in the 70s, and then 80-degree readings spread out throughout the valleys.
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15: 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Reverend Sharpton referred to the Supreme Court as right-wing. There have been three recent decisions, 9-0, 9-0, 8-1, number 44.
9: So this is clearly a right-wing Supreme Court that is determined to break up the Civil Rights Act in any form, particularly when it regards race. Now, the Supreme Court said in their decision that you could regard or you could take into account partisan stuff, party politics. They're not even doing that here. So we are left in the state of Alabama.
15: That's enough. This man, that he is a Democrat kingmaker, blows my mind. Determined to break up the Civil Rights, the Voting Rights Act. You know what the Voting Rights Act did? It made sure things like poll taxes, literacy tests, grandfather clauses would not be used. It was not designed to create majority-minority districts, districts based on race, which is what the interpretation by the left has been. Never designed for that at all. He doesn't have a problem with the fact that California, about 40% of Californians voted for Donald Trump. Yet, if the Democrats get their way, out of the 52 members of the House here in California, maybe four, maybe five might be Republicans when the numbers should be 20. Was it going to be proportional to the percentage of people that voted Republican in this state? I went to college in New England. There are six New England states. Total population around maybe 15 million. It is estimated that about 3 million are Republicans. You know how many House seats there are held by Republicans in these six New England states? Zero. None. Does that bother Reverend Al Sharpton? And the redistricting had nothing to do with race, had to do with voting patterns. If Democrats did not vote overwhelmingly Republican, the seats wouldn't be lost. But they do. So, Republicans are in charge in certain states. They're going to design maps to help them the way Democrats do here in California. Voters, by the way, a few years ago in California, because of Arnold Schwarzenegger, voted to remove the districting process from lawmakers to put in a so-called independent commission. Now, they gamed the commission, so they still got their way pretty much, but that was the whole goal. And then after Donald Trump pressured Texas into changing their map, which they could do legally, by the way, Gavin Newsom goes to the same voters that just a few years earlier voted to take this power from the politicians and put it into a commission to put it back into the power of the politicians, all because they hate Donald Trump. Does that bother Reverend Sharpton? Of course not. And I've told you before that Eric Holder set up a committee to go around in 2017 advising states on how they can use race to create majority-minority districts. Did anybody have a problem with that? But Donald Trump is allegedly the one that started all of this. And about 40 years ago, there was a very powerful Democrat, I mentioned this the other day, who talked about how he designed maps so crazily. He called it was my gift to modern art, the way he designed these districts in order to benefit the Democratic Party. Anybody have a problem with that? Both sides have been doing it for a very long time. And President Trump told Texas, hey, get in the game. Holder's been doing this for a number of years. We've been asleep as a switch. And of course, Al Sharpton and a race card. I don't think I've ever seen the two, not side by side. The Democrats routinely pull out the race card, routinely shout, you're a fascist, and then they're about ready to nominate, to vote for somebody who does have a Nazi tattoo on his chest. You can't make this up. Steve Hilton, what are his chances against Javier Becerra, number 36? Wait for that. Now, here's something that should make you angry. 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
17: Stuck in traffic? 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
18: Checking your drive in Burbank, 5 northbound between Hollywood Way and Glen Oaks Boulevard. There's debris. Carpool lane is blocked. Traffic is going to be slow from Empire Avenue. In Elysian Park, 110 southbound before Academy Road, there's a disabled vehicle. Right lane is blocked. And in Costa Mesa, 55 northbound before the 405, there's an accident. Right lane is blocked. Traffic is going to be slow from Del Mar Avenue. With your dependable answer traffic, I'm John Ingles.
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26: How lucky can one guy be? I kissed her and she kissed me.
27: The Republicans have decided they can just roll this one on through, and they can roll over not only Dr. Ford, not only the other accusers, but roll over millions of women who have had it with men who decide that they are entitled and they don't have to listen to complaints about sexual assault.
15: Triple 18, 2018, Elizabeth Warren. And now they're about ready to stand by somebody who New York Times says has been abusing women physically. 888-971-SAGE, 888-971-7243. I am Larry Elder. 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Jolene is in Billings, Montana. Jolene, you're on the Larry Elder Show.
28: Well, hi, Larry.
0: Yeah, I just want to call and say you're doing a fantastic job.
1: Thank you.
0: And I think I agree with President Trump 100%. And George Floyd, I mean, what a joke. He's a piece of garbage. I'll watch my mouth here.
1: Yeah, thank you for centering yourself, Jolene. It's a family show.
0: It is. Yeah. It just boils my blood. You know, you got such good people out here in the world, and they want to cherish that.
1: Yeah.
0: That thing.
1: History of battering women, including beating up a pregnant woman. I mean, who does that?
0: Pregnant woman.
1: Yeah.
0: Exactly. Yeah. And then the Democrat cities and all these Democrat places, they look like garbage, too. I mean, I live in a red state, and I tell you, I'm so proud of that. And they've tried to come in at our state at one time and try to do a sanctuary city, but we said no. You know, enough. I've had it with these Democrats and their ways, and these Democrats that come from different countries, get them out of here. They don't belong in our Congress. You know, if they want to live like they want to live, go home. Get out of here. Take your buddies with you.
1: Let's pass the hat and send Ilhan Omar back to Somalia. Jeff is in Riverside. Jeff, you're on the Larry Elder Show.
2: Larry, I'm an EMT, and I want to get one thing settled once and for all. When somebody is choking, like in a restaurant, and you look over and they are coughing, they can breathe. If someone can talk, they can breathe. If they can't breathe, they cannot talk, they cannot cough. That is a medical fact, and I challenge anyone to say otherwise. If any doctor disputes that, he thinks there's 26 genders. But the one thing that you can ask any fireman, any police officer, any nurse's aide, any dental assistant, that if you go over and you say, are you choking? And they say yes, or I can't breathe, or they're coughing, you do not do the Heimlich maneuver.
1: Mm-hmm.
2: You have to wait until they are not able to communicate with you. And that's just it. That's a fact.
1: Well, and Jeff, on top of all of that, which of course is true, on top of all of that, the man said, I can't breathe, before he's put on the ground. He already said, I can't breathe. Because he knew that that would cause people to assume that he was being physically abused by the police, which is not the case at all. You're not even on the ground. You said, I can't breathe. Not even in any kind of hold or chokehold. I can't breathe. Really? Thank you so much for the call. I appreciate it. Mark Wayne Mullen confronted Benny Thompson, the former chair of the January 6th committee, you know, about Donald Trump engaging in an insurrection. Benny Thompson, by the way, was one of 30 congresspersons in 2004 that objected to the certification of Ohio. Anybody call him a election denier, number 28?
3: DHS responded by attacking protesters and defending inhumane conditions. Enough is enough. Delaney Hall should be closed.
4: That's law enforcement. Just say, I want to defund police, I want open borders, and I want illegals running wild in our streets. Because ICE every day is taking the worst of the worst off the streets. They're taking those that entered this country illegally off the streets, which is exactly what they were designed to do. And CBP is protecting our ports, our port of entries, and our borders. And yet we want to target them and defund them? That's reckless. You're talking about President Trump's ill behavior towards children? Yet we have found over 120,000 kids that were missing underneath the Trump administration when they lost touch of 340,000, which we fear most are now in trafficking rings. I didn't hear anybody complaining about that. What we've done under the Trump administration is we've went and rescued these kids. What is inhumane about that? Nothing. He's doing the job that Biden administration turned a blind eye to. That shouldn't ever take place. If anything we can agree on, our kids should be watched over. Now, I do look forward to answering all the rest of the
1: And regarding the conditions at this detention center, check out what he told this congresswoman from Illinois, number 47.
5: So, Secretary, are you familiar with the ICE National Detention Standard, Standard 4, Food Service, that establishes that food in ICE detention must be nutritious and hygienic? Are you familiar with the standard? That's a pretty easy yes or no.
8: Yes,
5: are you familiar with the standard? Thank you. So, given ICE's standards and reports of decaying food confirmed by congressional oversight, would you retract your comments dismissing detainees' concerns about rotten food as a desire for ethnic food? Would you retract those comments?
8: I didn't say rotten food. I said they wanted ethnic correct food, and I said this isn't a Holiday Inn. We're not providing that. But
5: so
8: we did release
5: retracting.
8: A menu, and if you saw time, if you look time to look at the
5: so
8: menu,
5: you're not retracting
8: you
5: your comments.
8: Food.
5: Okay.
1: This isn't a Holiday Inn. And she says we should abolish ICE and dismantle DHS, which is exactly what he said. Number 48.
5: And I have to say this for Kevin, for Virginia, his grandmother, who's my constituent. We will not forget the terror of ICE. And we will not forget what DHS continues to do, even under your watch. We know that a better world is possible. We need something new, and that means, I will say it loudly so that you could go ahead and quote it if you need to, we need to abolish ICE, and we need to dismantle DHS. And like I told your predecessor, Secretary, I wouldn't get comfortable, because you have to be held accountable. With that, I yield back.
1: 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Illegally in the country, some of whom are on the terror watch list, and abolish ICE and abolish DHS. 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
5: Two people in this race right now, and the top two advance are the independent and the Republican, not the Democrats. Still, only 50% counted right now. But how nervous are Democrats here that they might be boxed out of this district they drew as a pickup?
6: They should be extremely nervous. And Javier Becerra, the leader, high-speed rail, number 32.
7: Newsom is popular, but I think that, you know, his waste, fraud, and abuse isn't. His high-speed rail to nowhere isn't. The health care for illegal immigrants funded by taxpayers isn't. And Becerra, Alex did a great interview with Javier Becerra in the last week of the campaign. I have to give him credit because he highlighted so many of these key issues, like, would you continue providing taxpayer-funded health care to illegal immigrants?
6: So Javier Becerra, if anything, would be a worse governor than Gavin Newsom. I'm Larry Elder. I'll see you tomorrow. God bless.
8: What can I say? Mamba out.
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19: With SRN News, I'm Keith Peters in Washington. Senate Republicans have cleared a first hurdle as they try to pass legislation to fund President Trump's immigration enforcement agencies. Republicans rejected a Democratic effort to permanently block Trump from creating a nearly $1.8 billion settlement fund for allies who claim government persecution. Ohio Senator Bernie Moreno says the Democrats are trying to distract from the actual issue at hand.
20: They are going to play so many games over the next 8, 9, 10 hours. Bring it on. Because what we will do today is we will make certain that communities are safe in this country.
19: The bill would provide roughly $70 billion to fund U.S. Immigration and Customs Enforcement and the Border Patrol. On Wall Street, the Dow up by 874 points. This is SRN News.
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21: The GOP put out some numbers. 53 million people claim new tax cuts. 6 million claim no tax on tips. 25 million claim no tax on overtime. 30 million claim to the tax cut for seniors. This is meaningful money for people, especially in the

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5: Creature, right? Yeah. And so these kids, a lot of these kids' parents are just parents who were out there. They were being promiscuous. They never had the intention of becoming parents. It just kind of happened because of their promiscuity.
6: Jennifer, but I don't want to... I'm sorry. We only have 1 minute left here. Yeah, like 10 seconds. Go ahead.
5: So we've got to quit calling this. We've got to quit calling parenting helicopter parenting. That's not what it is. That is parenting. And so we've got to. The public schools will not say anything to the parents about this.
6: Yeah.
5: They will not say, "Hey, research shows. Hey, you might consider changing this or modifying that because research shows." Nobody in the public schools will touch it.
6: Yeah, and Jennifer. Look, I'm only cutting you off because really we're out of time. But I don't disagree with a lot of what you said. I think some of it has to do with parents getting involved in what their kids are watching and ingesting. We've had that huggy-wuggy situation even in my family where my kids, especially when they're younger, would come back and tell me about this. And I was like, you know, horrified of what was going on and some of these things. Now, look, again, the way to stop a lot of this or to change it or have more accountability, sometimes it is also busy parents. It's just the fact that your kid has a device. We're living in a different age. No one has ever lived in an age like we're living right now. So remember, parents are just getting used to this as much as kids are. If you have a kid who is in their, you know, teens, likely you remember the internet coming into your household. Okay, remember, we're not that far away from all of that. So let's give a little grace to them, and let's have accountability with the companies. Talk to you tomorrow.
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10: With SRN News, I'm Keith Peters in Washington. In California, a man is accused of bringing a bomb to the Sacramento International Airport.
11: Authorities say he was wearing a scarf, latex gloves, and had an explosive device and a torch lighter in his carry-on bag. He also had a knife, scissors, an aerosol can, zip ties, and 5 cell phones, one with a timer set for 15 minutes, another with a message saying, "We will be awaiting your call." Authorities say that if the device had detonated next to a window above 10,000 feet, could have caused damage and loss of cabin pressure. I'm Lisa Dwyer.
10: On Wall Street today, the Dow Jones Industrial Average up by 874 points. The NASDAQ dropped 23, the S&P 500 increased by 30 points. 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

0: the AI jobs boom that is coming and how you're starting to see the AI boom in the real economy and how things are going to be just getting better from here generally. Brian Mudd in for Mark Levin. Mark will be back with us tomorrow, by the way, so you can look forward to that. All right, so we ended up taking a look at what happened a couple months ago. And it's like, oh, the economists shocked. Oh, my gosh, jobs so much better. And wage growth came in higher than inflation. And so, yeah, sucks to pay $4 or whatever for gas. But you know what? If you get beyond some of that, things are actually starting to get better. Then we had what happened yesterday. So April was good. Well, what did we find out yesterday? That the jobs-related news even better in May. And seems like it's kind of getting better by the day. Yesterday, U.S. Treasury Secretary Scott Bessent.
1: Trade deficit for goods declined by approximately $370 billion compared to the same time frame ending March 2025. The economy has added 313,000 net private sector jobs and 13,000 manufacturing jobs in the past 2 months.
0: Yeah, bingo. So in yesterday's ADP report, you had 122,000 private sector jobs that were added. That was for May. And that was not only better than expected again. That was not only better than April once again. That was yet again the best number that we had seen since January 25 when Trump was just getting settled back into the Oval Office. And where were the jobs added? The answer is everywhere. The answer was just about everywhere. So you had 49,000 jobs that were added with companies with fewer than 20 employees. That's a big deal. 49,000 with companies fewer than 20 employees. And then you had 40,000 that were added with the largest companies. And then a lot of growth with companies of all sizes in between. Okay, so what is especially important about that? Well, first, small businesses, man, they are your leading economic indicators. The only time you have small businesses, and especially small, when you're talking about companies under 20 employees, they're only hiring more employees when business conditions demand it. You know, they're only going to hire more people when the cash register is ringing. They got to have more people in there to make it happen. And it's also a good sign to see the largest companies, the ones that are adapting AI in the workplace the fastest, that are also adding large numbers of employees. So as the AI age has arrived, the smallest companies, your leading economic indicators, they're growing the best. Second fastest grower is the largest company. This is a win. This is a win. And so it's working on both ends of the economy. I'll tell you what it means for you coming up next. Brian Mudd in for the great one, Mark Levin.
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5: With SRN News, I'm Keith Peters in Washington. In California, a man is accused of bringing a bomb to the Sacramento International Airport.
6: Authorities say he was wearing a scarf, latex gloves, and had an explosive device and a torch lighter in his carry-on bag. He also had a knife, scissors, an aerosol can, zip ties, and five cell phones, one with a timer set for 15 minutes, another with a message saying, "We will be awaiting your call." Authorities say that if the device had detonated next to a window above 10,000 feet, could have caused damage and loss of cabin pressure. I'm Lisa Dwyer.
5: On Wall Street today, the Dow Jones Industrial Average up by 874 points. The NASDAQ dropped 23. The S&P 500 increased by 30 points. This is SRN News.
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6: With SRN News, I'm Jason Walker. Senate Republicans defeating an amendment sponsored by Minority Leader Chuck Schumer to prohibit the Justice Department from establishing a $1.8 billion fund for victims of political lawfare. Now, Schumer claims the GOP cannot keep taking President Trump at his word.
7: Republican senators need to stop playing dumb. They need to listen to the truth and stop trusting these fools like Todd Blanche, who lies to the American people repeatedly.
6: But Ohio Republican Bernie Moreno says the Democrats are simply trying to distract from the real issue.
8: They are going to play so many games over the next 8, 9, 10 hours. Bring it on. Because what we will do today is we will make certain that communities are safe in this country.
6: This is SRN News.
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0: pretty close to signing a paper. We've actually gotten along with them very well. And you know what you saw for the last few nights? It takes two to tango. You understand that. We hit them very hard on something else, unrelated.
1: Maybe a deal comes together, close to signing the paper. You know, you have one person, no tango. You got two, yeah, good by tango. So, yeah, it does feel like a Groundhog Day at times with all this stuff. But you do sense, and especially Trump kind of calling out Netanyahu even a little bit publicly now. It's like, look, I'm getting to the finish line in this thing. It's a sign that he does not want Netanyahu muddying up the waters at this point. Although, look, I mean, if you're Netanyahu and Hezbollah is firing into Israel, just imagine if somebody was firing into your neighborhood, or what are you going to want your leaders to do? So you understand Netanyahu and Israel's position all day long in this. But nevertheless, you get the sense that maybe it could be different this time. But even if it isn't, I've laid out a scenario that ends up being pretty darn good. Let's go to the phones. We've got Phil in Philly. Welcome to the show.
2: Hey, thanks for taking the call, Mr. Mudd. The way we're kicking this around, us old vets here in Philly, the only way we can see this absolutely ending, you can't negotiate with the madmen, is the Shah. He talks a good game here on American soil, but what he's got to do, we got to get him in country under protection of the Kurds. And we have to fund and arm the people of Iran through the Kurds and get old school with those flyers that get dropped from 30,000 feet. The Shah has returned. Freedom is at hand. Join the fight. Join the revolution. I mean, it's the only way. The Shah.
1: You bring up a good point, and you might recall in the very beginning you heard the Kurds, and then Trump took them off the table. And what I'll tell you is that I talked to some folks that are in the know, including some intelligence peeps, and they have said the Kurds are not reliable, and the Iranian people wouldn't accept them. If the Kurds go in there, because the Kurds don't have a country, they're going to want to take the country. Like they're not people. They're just going to be altruistic for our benefit that way. And so I don't think that's an option. That is the complication, because as you point out, if you don't have a military, this is where it gets so muddy with Iran. Even if you go bombs away again and you start killing everybody. So we killed the first string. We killed the second string. We killed most of the third string. In theory, there's an Ayatollah who was bombed in the beginning that still hasn't shown his face at the light of day. The IRGC does all the messaging. I think Trump was hoping to get to somebody who would be transactional. And these people are freaks. These are not just your Sharia law Islamic freaks. These are people that are 12th Imam, well Imam freaks that believe that they've got to wash the world in blood, so their well Imam comes back out. And so you're right. Trying to negotiate with that doesn't get very far. And you can put in the Shah, but the problem is the military is never going to back him. And how are you going to get all of the IRGC out of there? That's where the economic starvation that Trump is working on probably makes the most sense that way. Got a couple other good calls there. I'll tell you what. Take a couple more of your calls coming up after the bottom of the hour. And then I'm going to tell you about how this version of the Democrat Party is the most dangerous yet. Break that down for you coming up as well. Brian Mudd in for the great one, Mark Levin.
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5: With SRN News, I'm Jason Walker. Senate Republicans defeating an amendment sponsored by Minority Leader Chuck Schumer to prohibit the Justice Department from establishing a $1.8 billion fund for victims of political lawfare. Now, Schumer claims the GOP cannot keep taking President Trump at his word.
6: Republican senators need to stop playing dumb. They need to listen to the truth. And stop trusting these fools like Todd Blanche, who lies to the American people repeatedly.
5: But Ohio Republican Bernie Moreno says the Democrats are simply trying to distract from the real issue.
7: They are going to play so many games over the next 8, 9, 10 hours. Bring it on. Because what we will do today is we will make certain that communities are safe in this country.
5: This is SRN News.
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7: With SRN News, I'm Jason Walker. United States imposing sanctions on Cuban President Miguel Díaz-Canel and four others. The action Thursday, the latest move by the Trump team to put pressure on the island's leadership. American Airlines is temporarily suspending some of its routes this summer. Here's Bill Alexander.
8: It's because steep jet fuel costs continue to strain carriers' budgets amid the war with Iran. In a statement, American said it had adjusted service for select routes in August and September, and that impacted travelers would be offered alternative arrangements or refunds. American said the changes were in line with wider industry trends.
7: National Basketball Association banning two people for life from all of its arenas. That's one reason. One of them was arrested after running onto the court during Game 1 of the NBA Finals. This is SRN News.
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12: 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No way, not me. Then I turned to a debt management plan developed by the team at Trinity. They worked with my creditors, lowered my payment.

0: Yeah, so this version of the Democrat Party is the most dangerous yet. Another example here. This California Representative Ro Khanna, he was on with Martha McCallum, Fox News today.
1: Overall, in my view, Dr. Amawi is someone who saved Tammy Duckworth's life. He went into Gaza to save the lives of innocent people there, and I believe he has the character to serve.
0: The character to serve. Someone who associated with the blind sheik. Someone who conspired with an Islamic terrorist in the first attempted bombing at the World Trade Center in 93. Someone who actually testified for the blind sheik in the case of an Islamic terror attack in the World Trade Center. Someone who just won a Democrat primary for Congress in New Jersey. Ro Khanna's like, oh yeah, that guy, great. Oh, by the way, Ro Khanna also backing your good old, what exactly is Graham Blattner? It's hard to understand what goes on there. You know, he's in therapy along with his wife. But yeah, they're all the Democrats behind him too. But yeah, so how dangerous is this version of the Democrat Party? We are literally willing to endorse people who ended up associating with Islamic terrorists that committed terrorist attacks on this country. That is who we are supportive of as the Democrat Party of 2026. You are back crap crazy insane if you vote for Democrats. You are a masochist if you vote for Democrats. Nobody who would give a rip about themselves or their family would vote for a Democrat. Let's go to Roy in Dallas. Roy, welcome to the show.
2: Good evening. Thank you for taking my call. Your topics here, I'd like to cover also how President Trump and including Vice President J.D. Vance and Tom Holman and others have done a fantastic, great job in securing our country, especially our southern borders. With the Democrats contemplating what they're doing is trying to undermine this strategy for us to secure our country and secure all American citizens on our soil. And I point fingers at people like Jesse Jackson's son and Pramila Jayapal, who went to Cuba just a couple of months ago to undermine President Trump. We've got transnational gangs operating within our borders, as well as in the country of Puerto Rico and the Dominican Republic. We're doing everything we possibly can to stop the flow of illegal drugs, stop the pedophiles and the child murderers that have come into this country. Take example for that 94-year-old man in New York City that was pushed off a subway platform that was eventually died from his injuries from an illegal alien being into our country. Look at the numbers of how many people have been placed into these centers, especially here in our state of Texas, in Cactus and Dilley. Those people get better treatment, and they get medical services, they get cared for, and they are getting their due process. And thank God, you know, we're doing something about it now. Whereas the other two administrations of Obama and Joe Biden, they did nothing. And I'll also throw in Chuck Schumer and Hakeem Jeffries to boot.
0: Good call. You're right about a lot, although I would say that both of those administrations did a lot, but most especially the Biden administration, they did a lot to create this problem that is now in the process of correcting. But the version of the Democrat Party that wants to overwhelm the system, that wants to go full rules for radicals, that believes that they can have power forever if they just flood this country with illegal aliens, and they're willing to have your wife raped to do it, that's the most dangerous version of the Democrat Party yet. Be right back.
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6: With SRN News, I'm Jason Walker. United States imposing sanctions on Cuban President Miguel Diaz-Canel and four others. The action Thursday, the latest move by the Trump team to put pressure on the island's leadership. American Airlines is temporarily suspending some of its routes this summer. Here's Bill Alexander.
7: It's because steep jet fuel costs continue to strain carriers' budgets amid the war with Iran. In a statement, American said it had adjusted service for select routes in August and September and that impacted travelers would be offered alternative arrangements or refunds. American said the changes were in line with wider industry trends.
6: National Basketball Association banning two people for life from all of its arenas. That's one reason, but one of them was arrested after running onto the court during Game 1 of the NBA Finals. This is SRN News.
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3: Thank you for having me here. I'm really excited. What I want to talk about is conflict. And people have asked me about fighting and arguments, and so I'm just calling it conflict. There's a certain kind of conflict that is most likely to have a fighting thing going on with it, and so it's one of the kinds I want to talk about.
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4: I'm old-fashioned. I like two sexes. Yeah, and another thing, all of a sudden I don't like being married to what is known as a new woman. I want a wife, not a competitor. Competitor, competitor.
5: Talk about a bit, this crying in the morning thing, this depression, you know, let's get that fixed.
6: That's what men think, isn't it?
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7: How do you rate women so well?
8: I think of a man, and I take away reason and accountability.
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9: What do people have rows about?
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13: 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Welcome to the Male Female Hour on the Dennis Prager Show. Every Wednesday, the second hour, I think it's the most honest talk about men and women in the media. And as I always remind people, one of the reasons is I am happy and prepared to talk about just about anything. And because I am neither a male fan nor a female fan. The number of wonderful men and wonderful women is about equal, and the number of bad seeds in both sexes are also about equal. They each have to fight their natures, etc., etc. For so many years now, she will remember the number of years. I don't. It has been... It has been a major honor and delight to have the most regular guest in Prager Show history, Alison Armstrong. In fact, Alison was in high school when we first met. It sort of feels that way.
3: It kind of does. We this is our 20th year.
13: Is that right?
3: January of 2004 is when I was first on with you.
13: So, in a nutshell, let me just say about Alison Armstrong. Her story is very powerful. She wanted to understand men. The number of women who want to understand men is equal to the number I'm trying to think of a truly absurd analogy. To the number of submarines that also fly. That's a little overstating it. I'm going to explore, as always, what you want to talk about. You have free reign on my show. Allison comes on every season, so four times a year. But I'd like to do that with you once. How many women really want to understand men? And vice versa, how many men want to understand women? But I think that it's not completely symmetric, because I think it's tougher for women to understand men than it is for men to understand women. Not because men are brighter, but because we are more foreign to women than women are foreign to us. But anyway, okay, you have a topic in mind, and take it away, Allison Armstrong.
3: Well, thank you for having me here. I'm really excited, and I apologize. It was on me. I missed the first season ever in as long as we've been doing seasons. So I'm sorry if people are like, where's the winter season? That was me and about 400 inches of snow.
13: Wow.
3: Yeah, I'm still getting used to living here in Steamboat Springs. And we had the last 30 years record snow. I was buried. Wow. But I'm glad to be here. And what I want to talk about is conflict. And people have asked me about fighting and arguments. And so I'm just calling it conflict. And there's a certain kind of conflict that is most likely to have a fighting thing going on with it. And so it's one of the kinds I want to talk about. And there's ones that we need to resolve early and well, or deep trouble for decades. And then there's things that we could be good if we honored or let go. One or the other. Not just let it persist.
13: So let me summarize where we're at. There are three types of conflicts, you're saying?
3: Well, at least that I want to talk about.
13: Yeah, right. Okay. So one is the one that takes place but can be, you know, gotten rid of, so to speak. The one that is deep-seated and needs to be confronted. And what was the third one again?
3: It's the one that causes fighting. And it needs to be transformed, actually.
13: Wait, so how does that differ from one or two? Numbers one or two?
3: Okay, so look at it this way. Values, and we'll talk about that. Values is the big one you got to confront early because it doesn't go away.
13: That's a good one.
3: The second one is expectations, which if they're not transformed, you will have the nastiest, you should have kind of fights. And the third is preferences, just what it's like to having things the way we like it to be. So honor them or let go of them. Those would be the three.
13: Okay, take it away.
3: Oh, wow. Well, which one do you want me to start with?
13: Your choice.
3: Okay, well, let's start with preferences, because it's the lightest one, but it also can create such amazing moments. So the definition of like is to prefer. So our preferences are the ways that we like it, right? It's the kind of ice cream we like. It's how tidy our homes are. It's how we season our food. And is it hot, or just off hot, or who cares what temperature it is, right? There's these things that just are preferences. But when push comes to shove, you live with what you have to live with. And when someone has a strong preference, if we can honor it without sacrificing ourselves, then it just creates a kind of sweetness. It just can be really, really sweet if it's appreciated. People who take their preferences being catered to for granted, it doesn't create sweetness. It can create resentment.
13: So let me give you, I love this, because I love systematic thought, which you're great at. So I just, in a nutshell, I have said this on a number of occasions. My take on preferences with my wife is, let's say the classic one, or a classic, which restaurant to have dinner at. Mm. My so my view on that, or in fact, just about anything, leaving values aside, obviously, is the one who is more passionate about it should win.
3: Yeah, that's pretty much, we're saying the same thing.
13: I thought like, we might be.
3: And not win at the other person's self-sacrifice, because I am...
13: Yeah, no, exactly. Look, if she wants restaurant X and I want restaurant Y, I will go to restaurant X because it matters more to her. I'm okay with X.
3: Yes, and one of the things that women don't understand, a lot of them think, are like, they have said, why do I always have to pick the restaurant? And I said, well, because he wants you to be happy. So he wants you to pick the restaurant that you'll be happy at. And then as women, we talk about, but we can't be happy if you're not happy. So when we pick a restaurant, it's from the list of restaurants that are acceptable to you.
13: By the way, I just want to say, this is what drives men crazy. So the guy, this is awesome. This is really a great moment. So she is annoyed that he is saying, you know what? Let's go to the one you want.
3: Right.
13: Right. So he's thinking, wait a minute. Why isn't that nice of me? Why isn't that even chivalrous?
3: I can tell you why. Because she can't actually enjoy even her favorite restaurant if the man she's with it seems at all irritated. Like my husband, which it's almost been 4 years, Dennis, since Greg died, which is crazy.
13: I know.
3: But Greg had such strong opinions about how fast you get seated, how fast you get served. He had such intensity about restaurants that I couldn't go to my favorite places. I would go there without him because he didn't like one of those things so much that I couldn't enjoy being there.
13: Because you knew how he felt.
3: Not just knew it, I can feel it.
13: Right.
3: We can feel the agitation in each other's. I mean, shoot, heart math says we can hear
13: each
3: other's.
13: So you know what? So here's another Prager rule.
3: Yeah.
13: Minimize the number of things that agitate you.
3: Oh yes, please.
13: Exactly.
3: I will.
13: It takes a lot to agitate me.
3: Yay!
13: I know. All right, we'll be back in a moment. This is more fun than almost anything in life. Maybe a roller coaster is better, but not much. Allison Armstrong, and I'll tell you how to get in touch with her.
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25: There you are. There you are.
13: Hey, my dear friends. I am with the inimitable, but not inscrutable. That is important.
3: Yes.
13: Allison Armstrong, with whom, as you can tell, I have what is known as chemistry. It's a right? Isn't that fair to say? We have chemistry.
3: I would say we have resonance.
13: As opposed to chemistry or in addition?
3: Well, chemistry literally is chemical. It's a cocktail of testosterone and epinephrine. I would say resonance. It's a spiritual connection.
13: Fair enough.
3: It's a recognition. It's even a amplification. I'm amplifying.
13: Well, I'll put it in really vernacular terms, because you will like this. I think you will like this. I shouldn't say you will. I think you will. So we enjoy each other.
3: Yes, that's the word I was thinking.
13: Yes, so this is what you will like, I think. When I meet young couples, I don't ask them, do you love each other? It's a useless question. I ask them, do you enjoy each other?
3: Oh, very good. Yes. Yeah, and do you like each other?
13: I'm writing a piece, my three favorite verbs, and like is one of them.
3: Yes, I like you, and what I like about you is important. And there's three: respect, admiration, and affinity. Liking. Those three: respect, admiration, and like. Love is so easy.
13: That's right. And the best example in that, in my opinion, is almost every parent loves their child, but a lot of parents don't like their child.
3: Yeah, and the child knows it, and they just want to be adored by their mom and dad.
13: Oh, yeah, well, you're thinking of little kids. I'm thinking of grown children.
3: I would say that it's the same.
13: Oh, it is? Yeah, well, a lot of kids, a lot of people, I support the parents. God it's not my situation. I like and love my sons. But I'm telling you, it's a tough one. Anyway, let's go back to your great theme here. So we're talking about three types of conflicts that could arise. One, the first one is over preferences.
3: Yes.
13: Okay. So do you want to move on or do you want to continue on preferences?
3: Yeah, let's move on.
13: Okay.
3: I'm going to be doing like a 2-hour version of this in a couple of weeks. So, but I want to get people started.
13: Okay.
3: So the other one, let's talk about expectations because it's wicked. So you can tell something is an expectation because the word should will be involved. There's a sense of entitlement, like I've already done everything I should have had to do in order to get this from you. And it should already happen. I've already earned it. What the heck? Everybody knows this. It's obvious. So there's a lot of intensity about it. There's often anywhere from disappointment to fury at expectations not being met. And they're usually not communicated ahead of time. You find out someone had an expectation when you fail to meet it or when you exceed it and they gush. And one of the worst things about expectations is that they're compound. So not only do I have expectations of you, but I actually have expectations of you that I think you're expecting of me. And I'm trying to live up to your expectations without even finding out what they are. And then the other thing is they're like bunny rabbits. Expectations breed more expectations. Whether it's met or betrayed, it'll create
13: that's fascinating.
3: New expectations. Yeah, like one expectation, one thing that happens with women is if we're disappointed, you fail to meet my expectation, we think if I make sure you know how terribly upset I am about it, then you will double down and work extra hard to meet that expectation. And a woman thinks a man will do that because that's what a woman will do. Because we don't want you to be upset when we don't meet your expectations. There's a lot of fear in it. But men only work harder to not upset someone that they feel dependent upon. If they don't feel dependent upon that person, the person being upset is like, how annoying. No, I'm not going to work harder. And why would I spend more energy on something that I didn't get any points for even trying? So... But they're the things that people, if people are...
13: So what is your recommendation, that people minimize their expectations of the other?
3: Well, what we do, we have to examine them. So the first thing is we have to notice we have a should going on.
13: Right.
3: And then check it out. Is this something that I expect that I actually really, truly need? Like there's a huge benefit to me getting it and a huge cost to not getting it? Because that changes entirely, and it's actually the fourth thing that I wasn't planning on talking about. You know, so conflicts over needs. And so examine it. Is it a need or not? If it's not a need and you have this expectation, then what can be amazing, you can transform it by talking to the person about it, find out if they're willing to provide what it is that you wish they would. And is there anything they need from you for them to be willing to provide it? And is there anything even that they would need, would they be willing to be accountable for it? So if you transform an expectation into an accountability, accountability, I'm willing to be held to account for that, it can be amazing. Like these are the...
13: All right, can you give an example?
3: Yes, I can. So I'm highly scheduled when I'm working and I'm very punctual, right? I was trained by the radio show at KRLA. Mm-hmm. Can do anything in 30 seconds. And when Dan and I were long distance seeing each other, he was really punctual. And then when I moved to Steamboat, he stopped being punctual. And my interpretation of it was, now that I live in your city, you're just going to take me for granted.
13: Okay. That's good. We'll be back in a moment. AllisonArmstrong.com, correct? 1L and 1S, Allison Armstrong.
24: 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Because we live in an age where increasingly feelings define right and wrong. 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And if people feel justified, why is rioting or destruction wrong at all? In his new book, If There Is No God, Dennis Prager explains why civilizations cannot survive without objective morality and why Judeo-Christian values shape the moral foundations of the free world.
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13: Hi, everybody. I'm Dennis Prager with the terrific Alison Armstrong. And Alison Armstrong is contactable at AlisonArmstrong.com. One L, one S. Talking about the sources of conflict between men and women. And we went from preferences to expectations.
3: Yes, and I was in the middle of giving you an example.
13: Right.
3: And, okay, about Dan and being punctual. And one of the things that's important is that one of the ways that expectations can get created is by behavior. So we never talked about being on time. He just was punctual. So I developed this expectation that he could be countable for being punctual. And then when he changed, right, I took it very personally. And of course it was because of how he felt about me, which is what women always think.
13: Right.
3: Can just, it's how you feel about me, all your behavior will follow. And what was so funny, Dennis, was when I finally talked to him about it, because both men and women will avoid conflict. One, because men have an innate sense of how it can escalate and very badly. And women, because we're afraid of being displeasing or ruin a moment and a precious connection. And when I finally talked to him about it, he introduced ish. So three ish. And okay, I can do.
13: He introduced ish. Oh, that's ish, a riot.
3: Ish, yes.
13: Yeah.
3: And then, but then, what was so funny is I poked around some more, and I figured out my. If I tell you I'll be there 3-ish, at 3:08, I will apologize for being late. For him, this shocked me. His ish is within 30 minutes after
13: or before.
3: Or 30 minutes before.
13: Right.
3: Do not show up for a woman early. Oh, my God.
13: That's a riot. Well, I don't think you should show up early for anybody, actually. That's wrong.
3: Yeah.
13: You should. I'm with you. You should show up basically on the time you said you'd come. Or call.
3: Yes.
13: Yeah. If you call, you're showing respect for the fact that you know you've taken their time. Late is a form of theft because you're stealing a person's time.
3: Well, I learned to not be late because of all the things it makes another human being think and wonder and worry about. Am I in the right place? Did I get the time wrong? Were they in a car accident?
13: Right.
3: So I just come on time so that doesn't have to happen in their head. Okay, so those are...
13: You know what you need to do... among your many, many things,
3: Okay.
13: And I would sort of like to take this on my own as well.
3: Okay.
13: What, since I believe deeply in minimizing expectations, I have a chapter on not having expectations in my happiness book.
3: Yes.
13: But I think that one should make a list of expectations that they have of their spouse or their partner.
3: Mm-hmm.
13: Not even to give to the other necessarily, just for themselves. And if it's a very long list, long is obviously subjective, I understand that, but it should be a short list. My immediate reaction or thought on that is there's one overriding expectation I think is legitimate.
3: Ooh.
13: To not be taken for granted. That, in my opinion, that kills relationships even more, and I'm certainly anti-infidelity, but I think even more than an infidelity, taking your spouse for granted is the killer.
3: Yeah. I wish it was the only one, but there's so many.
13: So many killers. Yeah.
3: There's so many killers. And then we're wondering, we think we're bad at relationships instead of, no, human instincts doom relationships.
13: That's the reason we resonate to one another.
3: Yeah, you can't catch them.
13: That's right. I met the enemy, and it is my nature. AllisonArmstrong.com, one L and one S.
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1: 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Breaking news.
2: The LA Police Department may have had its own law enforcement gang. An LAPD internal affairs report says a specialized police unit in the San Fernando Valley operated like a law enforcement gang and had a rampant culture of misconduct. The unit is responsible for cracking down on street gangs. The report claims the officers in 2023 were accused of making dozens of improper traffic stops. Larry Marino on The Answer with breaking news and talk you can trust.
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8: 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Now, back to more of Dennis Prager's Timeless Wisdom.
13: Hi, everybody. I'm Dennis Prager. This is the Male Female Hour, second hour every Wednesday. And my guest every season, for that is four times a year, in case you didn't know there were four seasons, is Allison Armstrong. But AllisonArmstrong.com, 1L, 1S. On the sources of conflicts, of which there are many in relationships. So we were talked about preferences, and then we're talking about expectations.
3: Yep.
13: So before we move on, because time flies when I'm with you, I just want to ask you, do you agree with me, and you know it's fine if you don't, that the smaller the list of expectations, the better?
3: Well, yeah, that's why all about either transform them into agreements or let them go. And I use the Sedona method to let things go. And like literally just, it's gone. I don't care anymore. And which is something that men are really good at. You're so much better at not being willing to care about certain things. Whereas women, we tend to care about everything. And we don't even realize how much it's compelling us to do things way more than our bodies can handle. So yeah, I would agree. Minimize expectations, question them.
13: And what did you think of the one that I think people should have? Don't take me for granted.
3: Don't take me for granted. I think that that should be a requirement.
13: Well, okay. So that a requirement than an expectation.
3: Yeah, even right. Bigger. Human beings need appreciation to thrive.
13: Right.
3: We fade away without it. Most things stop being worth doing. And I tell women all the time, whatever you appreciate, a man will keep doing. If he used to do something and he doesn't anymore, you didn't appreciate it. Or you may have thought you were, but it wasn't in his currency.
13: That's brilliant.
3: You get filled up.
13: Yeah, that's how I began before you came on. You made a decision to understand men. And you understand men better than many men understand men,
3: most of them, actually. They're shocked what they learn from me.
13: That's a great way of putting it. Yes, that is really funny. All right, next source. Preferences, expectations, next.
3: Yeah, and then the big one, values. And values is such a strong word for men. You guys relate to it very well. One of the things that we need to look for, and then there's a uh-oh. One way to see someone's real values is what do they spend significant amounts of time and energy and money on, even when those things are tight. They still do it. That's going to be a reflection of their values and what's really, really, really, really, really, really, really important and tied to their sense of self. And one of the things that I've seen is that, like in a dating situation, a man will assume that what a woman has, she values. But it's a little dangerous because that's what she spent time and money and energy on in the past. It may not be a reflection of her current values. And many men, like if they can't afford her car, like they couldn't buy her another one, they figure they couldn't afford her. If they couldn't afford all the travel she's already done to do again in the future, they can't afford her. So it's really important to question what time and money and energy was spent on in the past that isn't what someone's spending it on now or plans to in the future. This is why I always encourage single people, quit trying to connect over the past. It's safe, but it should be the least significant thing if you're going to have a relationship together. You should be connecting over the present and the future. So values, I encourage people, I mean, I mostly don't coach couples because they didn't set it up right in the first place. They got married thinking the other person's values were going to change or that their other person's values would never change. And it causes so many problems. So the vetting needs to start early and keep going on. Is this still important to you? Is this still who you are? Is this still what you care the most about? So important to do because it...
13: So when you said values originally, I was thinking moral, political, social, religious, etc. You mean life values. Like, what do I consider important for my life, whether it's travel or a house?
3: Well, actually, it's like, for people who travel, it's finding out what is the point of them traveling. Some people travel because they have a value of learning or discovering or connecting with people around the world, right? They have what the behavior is travel. I'm so glad you asked. So that there's the behavior. Well, then what's the behavior and expression of? And like your morals, for example, as you would speak of it, they're an expression of who you are at your very core. And one of the things women don't know about men is that as a man gets older, his sense of success, it has to do with that his internal values are now expressed in all the external parts of his life. That his romantic relationship reflects it, his community reflects it, his work reflects it, his family reflects it. That is what gives a man ultimately his sense of a successful life, that who he is has been manifested. And when women don't pay enough attention to who is this man, and that's what he's gonna keep striving for, and if she's an obstacle to that, or she denigrates it, oh geez. I mean, the disconnect is massive.
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13: All right, everybody. Final segment with Allison Armstrong on this male-female hour. She's on 4 times a year. So we have 3 sources of conflict in relationships that she has analyzed: preferences and expectations and values. Was there a fourth?
3: Oh, yeah, there's more. The biggest category being, what do we actually need to be the kind of human beings that we want to be?
13: So need is different from expectation.
3: Absolutely. There are things we expect we don't need, and things we need we don't expect, and things we need we
13: don't. Oh, so what we really need, not what we just think we need.
3: Really need. Yeah.
13: This is why I love Allison. That is such a great, what a distinction. What do I really need versus what do I think I need?
3: Yeah. Can I say more?
13: Oh, please.
3: And then I want to say about the values thing, which also applies to needs, so to work. So if you want to test to see if this is something you really need, which in the dictionary, need means an urgent requirement of something. And so it's not in a vacuum. It's require in order to. So I pay attention to what do I require in order to be the human being I'm committed to being. So, for example, patient. As a mom, that was my highest value, was to be patient for my children. And so I paid attention to how did I get it? And mostly I got patience through sleep and alone time. So that meant in order to be patient for my children, that's what was at stake. Because when I didn't get that, I was not patient, right? So I needed it in order to be the mom I was committed to being. And so I had boundaries around sleep and around alone time. And I had deals with Greg to support me in getting enough sleep and support me in getting enough alone time. So, and that word enough is what's important here with needs and with value. What is enough? Right? What is it?
13: That's like right.
3: Dan and I share about adventure, exploration. Well, what's enough of that? We share a value of family. What's enough of that? We share a value of service and contribution. What's enough of that? We have a value of support. What's enough?
13: Let's do a session of the male female hour on the difference between what we need and think we need.
3: Oh, it's so important.
13: Yes. You're terrific. This was special. AllisonArmstrong.com. I send you my love. Thank you, as always.
3: So good to see you.
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13: This is, and I mean it sincerely, happiness is a moral obligation. Now, here is the story today. On occasion, I would say about one every 10 weeks, I guess. I'd like to see what the actual statistic is. I invite you to simply call in on any subject with regarding happiness.
0: Very interested in the conversation about happiness and complaining.
13: Yes.
0: Because they do not jibe very well.
13: Well, they're antithetical.
0: Correct. So a person who is involved in politics or has an interest in politics as a hobby, are they not sabotaging their own happiness?
13: Oh, there's no question that I am convinced that a lot of people are disproportionately unhappy who preoccupy themselves with politics. How could you not? There are so many reasons for that. In fact, I have to battle that.
0: Right.
13: My natural inclination is not preoccupation with politics. And so it can in fact depress you.
0: Right.
13: And especially if you're a politician and you are and I do not have this hour is never political. But clearly if you spend your time believing that the United States is a fairly awful place and you just delineate how terrible it is for every day in a campaign speech. Yeah, it is hard to imagine you'll be terribly happy.
0: Right. So how do you actually manage that? The only way I have found to manage that is to remove politics from my personal conversation as much as possible, because I don't see, you know, people in the world are not largely happy because of this very thing. They think they can make macro changes instead of focusing on their micro happiness.
20: Well, maybe this is kind of a no-brainer, but do you think that conservatives have a far better chance at happiness than liberals?
21: My question is really about Alan. You have called him a curmudgeon at times and said that he smiles less than frequently. So my question is this, because I think I'm rather curmudgeonly as well.
13: Uh-huh.
21: Is Alan happy or is he a moody?
13: It's the perfect day for you to ask because it's a rare, rare day. He's not present. He's, in fact, with his mom in Chicago.
21: Uh-huh.
13: Your last question was what? Is he what or what?
21: Since he tends to be curmudgeonly.
13: Yes.
21: Is curmudgeonliness and happiness mutually exclusive?
13: No, not at all. Not at all.
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1: With SRN News, I'm Jason Walker. Growing frustration in California. Many residents there calling it a scam now as the vote counting continues in the race for governor. It has been more than two full days and still no final tally in the race. And so far, no explanation from officials on exactly why it's taking so long to count the ballots. In Texas, all eyes on a case involving two high school students. Lawyers delivering opening statements in the trial of a former high school athlete who's accused of fatally stabbing a 17-year-old competitor at a track meet. Prosecutor says Carmelo Anthony provoked Austin Metcalf before stabbing him in the chest. Meanwhile, an attorney for Anthony says his client did not instigate the fight. This is SRN News.
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3: From the wild world of D.C. politics to America's culture clash, brace yourself for the reality check you've been waiting for. 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
4: I'm sort of stuck on this kick of wondering why we can't do things better in America. I think it's because of my trip last week to Japan. And I came back and I just kept wondering why our roads can't be efficient and smooth and why we have to have trash and people lying in the streets, in the gutters, why the trains don't work, the cabs don't work. Why is there so much that we tolerate? Look at California. They still, what are they at now? 56% of the tally? We're in a country where you can push a button and have just about anything done. You could practically transport yourself almost telepathically by pushing a button. Your car can drive itself. You can program your house from 1,000 miles away. We have all of these achievements, all of these technological accomplishments, but they can't count the ballots in California. The election was Tuesday. This is Thursday. President Trump last night posted on Truth Social, the Democrats are at it again. They're trying to steal the governor of California primary and the mayor of Los Angeles primary away from two great Republican candidates. Here we go with the very late and massive numbers of mail-in ballots. Here we go again. And the real idiocy of it is that we all know that when the Democrat has the lead in California on election night, when the Democrat is solidly ahead, they've got no problem declaring victory and everything's over. Race is over. Democrat won. But when anyone else who's not a Democrat takes the lead on election night, well, shut her all down. Shut her down. We got to start counting. It's going to take weeks to decide. And, oh, holy moly, the results are going to change. It's not unlike what happened in 2020. Remember how he went to bed and Trump was ahead? And lo and behold, they found just enough ballots to bring Joe Biden over the finish line. Barely. Squeaked by. It was a miracle. Middle of the night. How do you know? The ballots that we had to find all seemed to favor the Democrat. Funny how that works. Why do we accept this? Are we so just compliant? Are we so submissive that we're willing to accept this garbage? I'm not kidding you. I can never get over walking the streets of Tokyo, Kyoto, Osaka. No, you can't find a bubble gum. You can't find a chewing gum wrapper on the ground. There's no trash there. They wouldn't dream of it. There's no brawls on the trains, and there's no late trains, and there's no smelly, filthy cabs. I've been in cabs in New York City where I've been convinced that the wheels are about to fall off in the middle of the ride. The car's wobbling all over the place. No air conditioning. Driver doesn't speak English. The interior of the car reeks. Every cab over in Tokyo, the drivers are in suits and ties. These are cabs now, not Ubers. Cabs. They're equivalent of our yellow cabs. Suits and ties. They wear gloves, little hats. When their cars are stopped and they don't have a ride and they're standing outside their car, they take out a little feather duster and they dust. And you know what it is. I'm telling you what it is. Whether it's election integrity, whether it's the quality of life, whether it's homelessness or drug addicts in the streets, you know what it is. They have a pride that we lack. They have a pride in their country and in each other that we completely lack. Poll just came out. One out of every four Democrats is proud of America in the 250th anniversary. Actually, it's one out of five. Less than one in five Democrat voters said they're proud to be an American in a recent poll taken ahead of America's 250th birthday. Republicans, two-thirds. Two-thirds of Republicans are proud Americans. Less than one in five Democrats are proud to be an American. That's the difference. They have no pride. They've got no love of country. They've got no shame. They've got no filter. Orange man bad. Trump's awful. He's a fascist. And we've got to bring him down. Conservatives have to be stopped at any cost. We don't care about the quality of our life. We don't care about the quality of our elections. We don't care about the quality of our people. We're going to run political candidates who are Nazi and terrorist sympathizers. This Graham Plattner in Maine is a superstar. And the stuff he has done is horrific. I don't know why you got to go past the Nazi death tattoo, but you can, and find out all about a really rotten, creepy, nasty, ugly guy. He's their hope to become a U.S. senator in the state of Maine, over in New Jersey. This guy was the personal driver for the blind sheik. The guy who tried to blow up the entire World Trade Center the first time in 1993, a convicted terrorist. This guy that just won in New Jersey was one of his top aides. This guy's literally a terrorist sympathizer, and he's a Democrat victorious candidate. That's the Democrat Party today. These are the choices that are on our ballot, in our ballot boxes. This is what we have. Think again. Less than one out of five Democrats is proud to be an American. Over two-thirds of Republicans are proud to be an American. You choose. What side do you want to be on? And let's go back to California a little bit. President Trump is right. Here we go again with the cheating. Here we go again with the mail-in ballots. You tell me, in the United States of America, in 2026, in the year of our Lord, how they can't total up the ballots within a reasonable period of time. Go ahead. I dare you. A double dog dare you to join me. 800-655-MIKE. One number does it all. Call or text. But join us. 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
1: A nice text message from Phoenix, Arizona. Mike, I've been listening to you for almost 20 years, and that was, without a doubt, the very best monologue you've ever delivered on your show. Well, that's a nice thing. I don't know why. I don't have the monologue usually scripted out. I got a couple of notes in my head, and I've got articles in front of me. We don't use a teleprompter here at the Mike Gallagher Show. We're not a Ken and Barbie doll show. I don't sit here and try to make sure that all that matters is, you know, what color tie I'm wearing. I speak from the heart, and I just continually believe with all of my heart, with the very core of my conviction, we don't need to live like this. We don't need to live this way. That's the message from Spencer Pratt. I want to share what Matt Whitlock had to say on TV last night on Laura Coates. Actually, he's on CNN on Laura Coates Live. I'll share with you his message that is really resounding with me right now. We don't have to live this way. And I know a lot of it has to do with my trip overseas. Believe me, Japan's no better than we are. We are the greatest country in the world. But we don't have to live this way. Why do we accept California cheating? Why do we accept a state that slow walks and delays and muddies up counting the votes? You're telling me it's Thursday, and they're at, what, 53% of the ballots counted? California governor primary, too close to call. Too close? What? It's Thursday. Here in Florida, they would have had this thing wrapped up about midnight Tuesday night. And there's no shortage of people in Florida. It's a scam. You know it, and I know it. So again, I ask you, and I'd love a legitimate answer. Why do we have to live this way? Why do we? Why do we put up with it? Why do we tolerate this? Take a crack at it. 800-655-MIKE, 800-655-6453. Perhaps you'll call me on a Pure Talk phone, because gosh, as we celebrate 4th of July around the corner, we had Memorial Day. 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Fred's in Philly. Fred, welcome back. Why do we put up with this, Fred?
2: Well, I can tell you why it takes so long. I mean, when you've got a pile of Democrat ballots and you're feeding them through a Xerox machine, it takes time, you know?
1: That's right. They've got to do sometimes the ink runs out, the toner gets low. When you're making all these copies, yeah. When you're making all these copies, anything can happen, Fred.
2: That's right. That's absolutely right. Makes perfect sense.
1: All right. Makes sense to me. Makes all the sense. It's as clear as mud. This is the Democrat way. And I want to know, you know, we have ways to change these things. Hey, John Thune, get off your butt and pass the Save America Act. Pass the Save America Act. Election integrity, voter ID. Get rid of all this ridiculous, all these shenanigans. Get rid of it. Mark's in Jacksonville, Florida. Hello, Mark.
0: Hey, how are you?
1: I'm okay. How are you?
0: Great. Couple of points. If you look up how Lyndon Johnson was elected in Texas, that's a classic example. Of course, he went on to become president, and then the Major Daley delivered the Chicago vote to JFK to win the presidency, and that's all Democratic machine stuff. And you've never heard of a Republican machine, right?
1: That's true. They never really talk about a Republican machine. Remind me what happened, though, in Texas with LBJ.
0: Oh, it's just a lot of shenanigans of lost ballot boxes and then them discovering one after the fact with a bunch of votes for Johnson. It's just
1: interesting.
0: MO. Yeah, look it up. It's a great story. The other thing is, if remember we had the corrupt supervisor of elections in Miami that got fired?
1: Yep.
0: And, for years, Miami was considered a Democratic stronghold, and then when she gets fired, now it's more Republican. It was always more Republican.
1: Funny how that can happen, huh? Mark, good to talk to you. Here's a text from Arizona. As a person who visited Japan on several occasions, Mike, you said it in a nutshell. They have tremendous pride in their country and their history, their culture, their heritage. You think they got a bunch of illegal immigrants streaming into Japan? Uh-uh. You think they've got homeless people and drug addicts laying all out over the street corners? Uh-uh. Like I keep telling you, you can't even find a gum wrapper on the street. And the wildest part, as I keep pointing out, there aren't even any garbage cans. You know, in New York City or L.A., they got garbage cans on every corner. They don't have garbage cans in Tokyo. Very few. Because the people have pride. What's it going to take to instill that kind of pride in America again? 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
4: With SRN News, I'm Jason Walker. Growing frustration in California. Many residents there calling it a scam now as the vote counting continues in the race for governor. It has been more than 2 full days and still no final tally in the race. And so far, no explanation from officials on exactly why it's taking so long to count the ballots. In Texas, all eyes on a case involving two high school students, lawyers delivering opening statements in the trial of a former high school athlete who's accused of fatally stabbing a 17-year-old competitor at a track meet. Prosecutor says Carmelo Anthony provoked Austin Metcalf before stabbing him in the chest. Meanwhile, an attorney for Anthony says his client did not instigate the fight. This is SRN News.
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12: He's used us in amazing ways. He's used you in amazing ways. I believe that the Lord is continuing to open doors, and we're going to continue to move forward. 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
1: 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Atlanta writes, congratulations, Mike, on your back-to-back finish in the Talkers Magazine Heavy 100 list. I got the list in front of me. It was released yesterday right after the show. We interviewed Michael Harrison. Look, I always hate patting myself on the back. I got to work for a few years with the legend of our industry, Rush Limbaugh. And Rush had a shtick where he bragged on himself. But it was complete and total shtick. It was his routine. He wasn't like that in real life at all. Now, he became enormously successful. I mean, he got to the level of those guys at the very top with the private jets and the mansions on the ocean and everything. And he lived a wonderful life, at least materialistically, and of course had his wife Catherine and his very close friends. But you know, he was the reason we're all here. There isn't talk radio without Rush Limbaugh. There certainly aren't AM radios without Rush Limbaugh. And now the spoken word format has really, really exploded. And everywhere you go, whether it's a talk radio show or a platform like Salem News Channel or a podcast or a YouTube channel. And he was really the godfather of all that. He was the guy that put it all on the map. And I often wonder what things would be like today if it weren't for Rush. Always wonder about that. It just he is one of a kind. And I miss him every day. I know you do too. I can only imagine what he'd be thinking about Iran, about Israel, about Trump, about the Democrat candidates. He would be having such a field day with Graham Plattner. And this character, what's his name, Hariah or Hermiah in New Jersey? I don't even know that Rush would have believed that we'd come to a day where the Democrats literally have a Nazi sympathizer and a terrorist supporter as Democrat candidates for public office. It's hard to believe that we've gotten here, isn't it? It's just really almost impossible to believe that we have gotten to this place. So anyway, somebody just suggested that I read the list of our colleagues who are on the Talkers Magazine Heavy 100 list. And I'm a little embarrassed to do it because, you know, I did well again this year. I'm in the top 10. And, you know, sadly, not all of my colleagues are in the top 10. And many of my colleagues, especially I'm thinking about Hugh Hewitt, they love to compete with me on things. Hugh loves to try to best me on donor campaigns. Larry likes to take pot shots at me. Last time Larry did a little better than I did in a donor campaign, and he wrote me and said, as we say in the hood, Mike Gallagher, who's your daddy now? They get very excited if they can ever chip away at your friendly big mouth talk show host. I say with great confidence, I don't know that he'll be my daddy this year. He did well, but not like you did. This Angel Tree summer camp campaign has been one of the best ones. I think we're like at 800. In fact, we are at 845 kids, where for $200 you can send a child to a Christian summer camp for a week. These are kids who are going to learn about friendship and camaraderie and maybe canoeing or horseback riding, all the things that kids get to do. These are the children of American prisoners who would never get a chance to go to summer camp if not for your generosity, if not for your love. And so far, you're sending 845 children to camp. I am going to pray without ceasing that we can get to 900 kids by the end of the week. What a way to end the week. We got 2 days to do it. It's $200 to sponsor a child. You can see the counter on the screen. Go to MikeOnline.com. Have your credit card ready. Whatever you can afford, $25, $50, $100, whatever you might be able to spare. Please, please, please bless these children. And let's get to 900. It's going to be a big number. I mean, we got a few more days to go. I would just go wild if we could hit 1,000. If we hit 1,000, oh my gosh, what an absolute joyful blessing that will be. Well, we can get there with your help. Right now, if just 55 people within the sound of my voice popped in a quick $200, will get to $900 children today. It's $180,000 that this audience has donated. And again, maybe Larry or Hugh or somebody will have a big come from behind. They've all done great, but nothing like the Mike Gallagher audience. And so we are really, really proud to be in the top 10 again for the Talkers Magazine Heavy 100 list. I don't know whether to read everybody else or not. It feels kind of like I'm in, am I being tacky? Let me think about it a little bit. Give me some input on the text line. If you want to hear how our other colleagues at Salem Media fared on the Heavy 100 list. Look, everybody's on there. It's a great representation. And it's a wonderful feeling to be part of this great company where so many talented people are on this prestigious list. This list has been around for a long time. It's considered the Bible of the talk media industry, Talkers Magazine. And frankly, everybody loves to be on the list because you get to say proudly you're on the most prominent list of the most influential talk hosts in America, 1 through 100. It's the top 100 talk hosts in America. Would it be tacky for me to share my colleagues' standings on that, or should I just leave it alone and say that we're proud to be in the top 10? Let me know on the text line. Give me some feedback. I'll kind of go by your votes. Tracy evidently is having a hard time printing out the list. So we'll get it here in a moment, and I'll have the whole list in front of me, and I'll be able to share with you if you want. But if you think it's tacky, because I don't want to be tacky. I don't want to be braggadocious. I don't want to be cocky. I'm blessed. I'm vice president of the Happy to Be Here Club. 1-800-655-MIKE. That's our text line if you want to give me some input, if you want to hear this list in a few minutes or not. If not, I'll move on. We've got a lot of things to cover today. We've got a lot of calls to take. 800-655-6453. Don is back from Palo Alto, California. Hey, Don, how you been?
16: Fine. How are you?
1: I'm doing pretty good, sir. Thanks for calling.
16: Yeah, about the L.A. race and the mayor, my God, we're slow walking these things because we know that for every vote that Pratt gets, two goes to the Democrat opponent. And that's why this thing is very slow. They'll find another way to overtake him. My God. And we miss the Japanese community down there. You know that?
1: I know.
16: Because during the time when Toyota was the headquarters in Torrance, that place was definitely Republican.
1: We're
16: missing those votes.
1: We just don't have to live this way. I want you to hear Matt Whitlock, political commentator, GOPer. Here's what he said last night about Spencer Pratt's message to Los Angeles. What do you call them, Eric? Los Angelinos? Los Angelinos. Here was what Matt said about Spencer Pratt's message, and it's the theme that I have in my heart today. And I know it comes from coming from overseas, coming back from Japan. But this is on my heart. We don't have to live this way. We should have clean streets. We should be safe. We should have secure borders. We should have a strong military. We should have respect for law enforcement. We should have pride. But the problem is they lack pride. Here's what Matt Whitlock said last night on CNN about Spencer Pratt and his message to the people of Los Angeles.
17: And the surge has come in these last couple weeks. And I think that's what Pratt is really focused on, is the fact that his surge has come at the right time. Will it be enough in a general? Remains to be seen. Right now, what Pratt needs to do is show that he's got a serious ground game that can compete with what Bass already has, which is formidable. The challenge for Bass is the fact that she's looking at these results and seeing 65% of Los Angeles voted against her. Mm-hmm. So Pratt does have energy because he's got a simple message of, we shouldn't have to live like this. And nobody can really explain what Bass's affirmative campaign for herself is. Is it, I promise not to go to Ghana this time if there's another set of wildfires? I promise if you give me another chance, I'll deal with the homelessness and drug problems that have actually gotten worse under my leadership for the last 4 years? It's a tough argument to try and make to people.
1: It's a real tough argument to make to people. I guess I'm going to make the, I don't know, hope I'm not making anybody mad here, but everybody wants to hear how all of our colleagues fared on the Talkers Magazine Heavy 100 list. So we finally have it. We'll read it to you with great salutes and salutations and congratulations to my Salem media colleagues. I'll share with you how we all fared on the Talkers Magazine Heavy 100 list. I'm a little nervous about it. I don't know. I'm going to read it to you because you're asking for it. Overwhelming results on the text line saying yes, yes, yes. Read it. Share the list. You should bask in the results, they're saying. All right, I'll read the list to you coming up.

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1: Troopathon is sending care packages to our troops in all branches of the military for Independence Day.
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0: awaiting your call. Authorities say that if the device had detonated next to a window above 10,000 feet, could have caused damage and loss of cabin pressure. I'm Lisa Dwyer.
1: President Trump is again seeking to boost the struggling U.S. coal industry. A plan announced earlier Thursday would spend $700 million, that to support the coal-fired power plants as well as coal exports. This is SRN News.
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0: family life, spiritual life, and good old regular life. It's Kevin McCullough, Monday through Friday, on That Kevin Show. And now, from the Connors and Sullivan Broadcast Studios, the man who is not what he wants to be, but is way grateful that he's not who he used to be, here.
1: 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Kevin McCullough, That Kevin Show. ThatKevinShow.com is where you can be in contact with us 24 hours a day. More and more of you are. You helped us have a record set of web traffic in the last month. And just so pleased to be able to offer you everything that you need 24 hours a day. At ThatKevinShow.com. But those of you listening by way of radio right now, yesterday was a big news day. And, you know, if you're in California today, you woke up and you found out that a couple of common sense people are actually politically poised in such a way to possibly help bring some sanity back to that rather ungovernable state. I say it's ungovernable because it's been... you know, over the last number of years, so controlled by just one side of the political spectrum, and they've had no accountability. And when you have no accountability, things go sideways really badly. There's nobody keeping you in check. There's no one telling you, hey, you got on the crazy train. You've gone too far. You probably don't want to do that. Those types of helpful corrections don't get done when you lack accountability. And that's why it's hard, friend, for either political party to have and maintain power for any length of time, because eventually corruption and lack of, you know, accountability all take place. And you've got you need to have those things in your life that keep you balanced. And that's why I think that marriage is such a gift for so many people. Because if we all just grew old on our own without relationships, we would be a nasty bunch. Humans are not nice. And it is accountability that helps civilize us. It's accountability that helps keep us within proper boundaries. It's accountability that says, hey, don't go that far. And I have found, at least in my own life, that no one has done that better for me than my lovely bride. She really knows how to lovingly tell me what is important and help me see at times things that I don't see on my own. And that, I don't know. I'm really grateful for that. Some people would say, oh, I don't appreciate a spouse that nags me or whatever. But look, I need nagging. I'm not gonna lie about it. But so do political parties. And so what the people of California said last night is, maybe we should take a chance on something other than what we've done. And in fact, in California, the governor's race yesterday, at least as of the vote count that I'm seeing right now, they're going to go to a runoff. They have what's called jungle primaries in California. And so you've got just the top two candidates that get the most that usually go to the runoff. But it's going to be Steve Hilton for the Republicans, who's come out with a very fiscally responsible program in terms of what he would like to see happen under his governorship, versus Becerra, Secretary Becerra, who worked in the Biden administration. And even in a really liberal state like California, people kind of had their eyes opened during the Biden years. And I don't think that necessarily being in the Biden administration is quite the advantage that being in some presidential administrations have. If you served in the Reagan administration, then you were golden to go get elected during the second term of Reagan and the term of H.W. Bush, because the policies worked and helped people. Similarly, at least in some states, if you were part of the Trump administrations, you can run for office and do pretty well. But that's where we're at. these days. And Steve Hilton did get the most votes and is headed to the runoff with Secretary Becerra. So it'll be interesting to see how that goes. And even more entertainingly, in my book, because it's one thing for the whole state to say, you know, balance this stuff out. But when you're talking about a stronghold like Los Angeles, and you're talking about a doofus mayor who could not have handled nearly everything on her watch worse. Karen Bass is the face of that. And she didn't have water in the reservoirs for the fires when the Palisades burned to the ground. She still doesn't have the Palisades being rebuilt because of all kinds of obstruction that the city and the state have thrown at the people that had the houses. And part of that is, friends, just to be candid, people that lived in the Palisades had big lots of property and they had nice homes and they had, it was a somewhat wealthy area. I know a couple of people that had their homes, their entire lives just erased. Well, there are those in California that don't think that people who have earned and built that type of life have a right to keep it. And it doesn't matter how much philanthropy they've done. It doesn't matter how much good they've done with the prestige and the wealth that they've grown. They just think that you just shouldn't have it. And I think there's some of that that's worked its way into this whole, we're not going to rebuild the Palisades. But if that was just the one thing Karen Bass had dropped the ball on, that would be bad enough. But one of Spencer Pratt, who is he's now going to be in the runoff with Karen Bass, one of the funniest things that he did for his campaign is he took a stencil out to just a normal sidewalk in Los Angeles, and he didn't use paint. All he used was a power washer. And he put the stencil down on the sidewalk, and he blasted the power washer on the stencil. And the stencil said something about, if you think all of L.A. should be this clean, vote for Spencer. And you pick up the stencil, and the area where they blasted was completely clean. And all it was a power wash. They didn't paint the sidewalk. They just power washed the sidewalk. And he's like, look, we can do better than this. And he's come up with plans for everything from crime to the economy to housing. There's so much that he's gone public on. So if you're in Los Angeles, if you're hearing me on KRLA, especially, friends, do yourselves a favor and get a mayor that actually cares about your city and cares about the people in your city and wants to make every Los Angelian's life better. I don't see how you can, you know, give Karen Bass a second look. And I know that she has the Democratic machine behind her, but friends, you can overcome that. If you get out to vote, you can actually do something about that. And I hope that you will, because I think the people of Los Angeles and the people of California deserve better than what they've gotten. So it'll be interesting to see how that goes in November. All right. We've also got some developments that have come about in Iran. And one of the allies of the U.S. in that conflict is not pleased. I'm going to tell you more about that coming up. And then there's a very interesting survey that I want to get to today. There's a move amongst public opinion that is not what people thought it would be. And I think I have some reasons as to why I think it came about. We'll talk about those before we're done. Common sense still rules the day, and that's because I think a lot of it's just based in eternal truth, but that's a different story. All right, Kevin McCullough, we've got a lot to get to. We're going to ask the question, how do we live? Coming up next.
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0: from New York. 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
1: 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It's That Kevin Show, thatkevinshow.com. 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And every day it comes to your inbox and you can get back episodes. We never put anything behind a paywall because we don't want you to have to pay anything to get to access this great info. And this week, Pastor Saphir Jenkins is back with us. We have been talking about 1 Kings 19. This is what Pastor Jenkins has titled The Anatomy of the Cave, Elijah and the Psychological Implications of Isolation. Saphir, that's a mouthful, but we've covered some important topics thus far. What are we looking at today?
2: Yeah, today we're talking about tuning out the noise, and really it's about becoming desensitized to the spectacular, where experience teaches us we should expect chaos, but our personal response is that we need quiet. The quiet is needed. It's needed for recovery. The scriptures here are verses 11 through 12, where he says, go out and stand on the mount before the Lord. Behold, the Lord passes by. Of course, there's this great and strong wind. It tears into the mountains. But Elijah realizes that the Lord is not in the wind. After the wind, the earthquake. But the Lord was not in the earthquake. And then a fire. But the Lord was still not in the fire. And after all of those spectacular events, he finds that it's in the still small whisper, and he finds the Lord.
1: Now, this is an interesting passage, and for people that are just joining us today, we've been looking at Elijah, and give us the context again. He's just had his huge victory over the prophets of Baal, where the contest was to see whose God could light the altar on fire. And not only did God of the Bible light the altar on fire, not only did Yahweh win the battle, but he burned up everything else that the false prophets had. So it was not just a win. It was a good old butt whooping, as we said, growing up in Texas. And so that was a really high moment, but this all follows immediately on the heels of that. And we've looked at, the crash of having that aftermath. You called it the hangover, the isolation that we talked about yesterday. So what is the purpose of what we know about this violent wind and earthquake and the fire that Elijah's exposed to here? Does God reveal to us through this text or any other illuminated source that he's doing something specific by sending these stormy, loud things his way?
2: Well, there's a lot there. Certainly, as Elijah witnesses the tearing wind, because it says it tore into the mountain, it literally changes the environment as a result, and then the earthquake and then the fire. These are instances or
1: those are not small things. It's not just having a grumpy day. Like, this is bad stuff.
2: Absolutely. Absolutely. But it's also the type of impact. These events have great impact. And this is where Elijah had come to expect that God would be, that Yahweh would appear out of the experiences of these great and mighty undertakings. But if the text really, really explicitly tells us that God was not in the chaos, but he was in the silence. And so the Hebrew word there is demama daka, and that literally translates to mean a still small voice. So really the phrase here gives us this beautiful paradox. Demama comes from the root demam, which means to be dumbfounded or to be silent or completely still. And daka means thin, ground down, or crushed into fine dust. So literally, it is the sound of a crushing in silence. This isn't just quiet. It's a silence that has been refined, distilled, and ground down until all of the static from the experiences he just witnessed is all gone. It represents a highly focused state of absolute stillness that forces a hyper-vigilant mind to stop scanning for threats and stop looking for God's appearance in the midst of chaos, but to start listening inward instead. And this is really in response to the fact that hyper-vigilance can really make us blind to subtle realities. So we can
1: say that again. Hold on. Say that. That's a powerful statement. Say that one more time.
2: Yeah, it's how hypervigilance makes us blind to the subtle realities.
1: Mm.
2: And that's how we miss God. Literally.
1: I mean, sometimes God does speak loud. I mean, C.S. Lewis famously said that he whispers in our pleasure, but he shouts in our pain. But the point that the writer here is getting to is that I'm asking the point here of the writer is that Elijah was looking at the loud for the answer, that the wind and the earthquake and the fire didn't satisfy because they didn't, they weren't what he was looking for. What was the, was Elijah specifically not trying to listen to the still small voice?
2: Well, I wouldn't go as far as to say he wasn't trying to. I would say that he likely didn't know to. After the experience where the battle against Baal and his prophets concluded, where God not only destroyed all that they placed in an attempt to prove that Baal was the true authority, there was also the spectacle of the fact that everything was drenched on the altar.
1: Right.
2: In water. They kept drenching it. And a fire from God overwhelmed that drenching so much so that it still burned and it still became ash and dust. So God was overwhelming the situation, overwhelming the opponents. And that was a pretty spectacular event. So coming off the heels of that, after being threatened by one lone person, Elijah is looking for God to deliver again in a spectacular fashion. And so it sort of makes sense because he was a prophet at this point of fire and of public spectacles.
1: Hmm.
2: But he expected change to happen through this high volume, destructive means. But when we are anxious and isolated, our minds crave loud, dramatic interventions. And that's the issue. We think a crisis can only be solved by a bigger crisis. But Yahweh shows Elijah here that true restoration sometimes requires quiet internal calibration.
1: Yeah, well, Pastor Saphir, that's not very helpful if I want God to do it the way I want him to do it. and Elijah would have some reason to think that because he had just shown this spectacular show of force at the altar of Baal. And I say that jokingly because I really struggle with this. This is something that I want to see justice done. I want to see, you know, thunderclaps and, you know, the things that we do crave that. And it is hard in a culture and a life today where everything comes at you 125 miles an hour nonstop for nearly 18 to 20 hours a day. It just seems almost impossible at times to have that resolute stillness, that true calibration. And it's part of the reason why we do this segment on this show, because the rest of the show we talk about all the news and stuff, and it's easy to get filled with anxiety about how rough things are. But this is really that stillness with God is really where we need to be focused every day.
2: Yeah. You know, I like to think about it like this too. I have a son who's autistic, and when he becomes overstimulated, you know, he begins to stim, or he'll begin to cover his ears because it's too much for him to handle. And it's similar to that because psychologically, we tend to consume more than we can handle. We tend to reside in the chaos and find comfort therein, even though it's not really a comfortable environment.
1: Yeah.
2: Even hypervigilance leads to the same type of outcome. So to me, the analogy is like this, like a person who lives in a noisy, chaotic city and can no longer hear the birds singing. Our modern media landscape insists everything has to be an earthquake or a firestorm
1: to
2: get our attention.
1: Yeah. That's so powerful. And, you know, my pastor says this regularly. He goes, you know, sometimes this anxiety, this hypervigilance, these things that we get worked up about, that a lot of it's our own doing. And then he asks, has anybody felt better after you've scrolled your social media feed for a while? And I thought, that's a pretty pointed question. Because if you think about it, that's exactly how social media works. Hey, look at this. Look at this. Look what happened here. Oh, my goodness. Like, that's all it is. And we need to proactively spend some stillness with God instead. Wow. Really convicting stuff, Pastor Sophia Jenkins. Thank you for this week, and we will talk to you again tomorrow.
2: Awesome. Thank you so much, Kevin.
1: Kevin McCullough coming back from New York. Don't go away.
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3: The Answer. Breaking news.
4: Former California Governor Gray Davis is reacting to the potential lineup for governor.
5: California's 37th governor says the scandal surrounding Eric Swalwell forcing him to drop out of the race gave a big advantage to Democrat Javier Becerra.
6: He's kind of tried and true experience, and I think he inherited not only most of, but almost all of Swalwell's support.
5: He says Becerra now heads into the general election as a strong candidate against Republican Steve Hilton.
4: That's John Fink, Larry Marino in the Answer Newsroom.
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0: with us, and so glad to have my guest, Dr. Hutz Hertzberg, with us, who is the Chief Education Officer for Turning Point Education, formerly Turning Point Academy. And if you would like any information about the upcoming Education Summit, and I love the name of this year's summit, it's right in front of me, Courage in Our Convictions, Cultivating Clarity in the Chaos. And if you've listened to my show for any length of time, you know one of the things that I rail about is how important clarity is. Clarity is more important than almost any other element of knowledge. To clearly understand what truth is and to clearly understand its relationship to you, that clarity is the most important thing that you can pursue. So I'm loving this. Kind of sad I'm not going to be able to broadcast from there, Hutz, but we'll do that in the years to come at some point. TurningPointED.com is how you find out more information about how you can be there. TurningPointED.com. It's going to be held just outside of the O'Hare Airport area in Chicago. Very easy to get to if you can fly in, and you'll have a great, great time. In fact, they've helped subsidize even the hotel stay for you. So when you get on TurningPointED.com, look at all the information and see how easy it is for you to be there. Hutz, let me ask you, you've got an all-star, and when I say an all-star lineup, I'm talking about huge intellectual heavyweights, people that I love and respect and consider dear, dear friends, but people like Scott Phelps, people like John Stonestreet, people like Dr. Al Mohler. I mean, you guys have spared no expense in bringing in the real thinkers that are able to get to the heart of the issue and really break it down.
1: Well, we're so fortunate and thankful that we're able to do that, and that these wonderful speakers, you've mentioned three or four of them, we have 28 altogether that have said yes. And, you know, another name that many of your listeners and viewers will know is Dr. George Barna. Dr. Barna's been around a long time, and he's been somewhat a lone wolf out there telling us how bad things were. And I remember hearing him in the 90s thinking, George, it can't be as bad as you say it is. And I've come to realize that he was right.
0: Where was the lie?
1: yeah, exactly. And so he's going to be talking about biblical worldview. And, of course, his research is pretty well-known in some quarters, maybe not by everybody, but that he says definitively that only 4% of Americans have a biblical worldview. And so he's going to talk about that as well as other things. He's actually going to be with us 3 days. And so we're very, very thankful that we have Dr. Barna for 3 days. But yeah, you mentioned some of the other names. Megan Bashan is a dear friend. We appreciate her writings. And then we have people like Erica Kirk, who is really an amazing woman in so many ways, and the fact that she's able to continue on given all that has happened in her life is just absolutely amazing. It's a testimony to God's grace. I was just with Erica yesterday in Phoenix, and her faith in the Lord is just incredible, and it's the only way that she can get through what she's going through right now. Riley Gaines is another very courageous woman who has stood up against some very powerful people to speak the truth. And so we have people like that, and then some people that your viewers and listeners would also know, like Dr. Erwin Lutzer, who is going as strong as ever. And he has just released another book, and he's going to be with us a couple of days. Pastor John Amachuku, some of your listeners will know that name. He's gone to school boards and spoken truth in the face of the terrible stuff that's happening in so many of these schools. I was with him when he came to Deerfield, Illinois. That was an amazing thing. But he does that around the country. He'll be speaking. And then we have a number of educational leaders. We have some college presidents that'll be speaking, and members of my team.
0: Some elected officials that are joining you as well.
1: Yes, we have Congresswoman Mary Miller. Now, interestingly, she's one of the sole Republican conservative congresspeople from the state of Illinois, and she's become a dear friend. But let me tell you about Mary, because she was a farmer, and she had no desire to go into politics at all, but she was kind of tapped on the shoulder. So she left the farm, her children, grandchildren, they're all older now. And I was talking to one of my colleagues at Turning Point, and I was just telling him that Mary Miller is going to be with us. And I said, actually, Mary's probably the best thing that we have going in the state of Illinois in terms of government. And he said, he looked at me and he said, Hutz, Mary Miller is one of the best things that we have going in the United States.
0: Wow.
1: She is a godly woman that loves the Lord first and foremost. I can say that unequivocally. She is seeking to bring conservative values to Washington. She's on the Freedom Caucus. She's on the House Education Committee. She stood against the transgender movement when others would not, and took a lot of heat for it, and especially in our state. And they tried to redistrict her out of her office, but she's been able to stay. So you're right. She is one that's going to be with us, and she'll be speaking just before Erica speaks on that Friday.
0: That'll be great. So the dates are June 16th through the 19th, just outside of the city of Chicago, right by O'Hare Airport. Beautiful place to hold it, and it will be just a phenomenal time. Much of the cost is subsidized. The ticket is only $50. I think the rooms per night are only $70. Friends, make an effort to do this. If you're a home educator, if you're a Christian educator, if you're a public educator, if you're a charter school educator, whatever part of the education equation you are part of, you will be encouraged and you will be challenged and you will be made to think, and there will be takeaways that you will take back with you into what you're doing that will matter. And it matters because what you do impacts all those little brains of mush that sit in your classrooms and do the things that you give them instructions to do, even if you're a parent. And as a Christian worldview formulated conference, this is going to be an incredible tool to anybody and everybody that has access to it. So here's how you find out more. You go to TurningPointED.com. 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Huds, thanks for joining us. We'll talk to you again soon. Kevin McCullough coming right back from New York. Don't go away.
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0: Kevin Show. Kevin McCullough, glad to have you with us. Coming up June 16th through the 19th in the Chicago suburb of Lincolnshire, which is just outside of O'Hare Airport. The Marriott Lincolnshire Resort is there. That's where this fifth annual Turning Point Education Summit is going to take place. And again, if you are anywhere on the educational spectrum in terms of a teacher, an administrator, a pastor, a parent, someone who's concerned about or just investigating curriculum ideas and other things to try to implement into your child's experience or maybe a classroom that you have stewardship of, this conference is for you. And they have done the ridiculously silly thing of only making it a $50 ticket for you to go. And they've even underwritten most of your room. The hotel room is $70 a night. It's normally over $200 a night for the resort. So would you go to turningpointed.com, hold your spot, get your room, and to make plans to be in Chicago June 16th through the 19th for the Turning Point USA Education Summit, the fifth annual one that they've done. First one that we've been a part of here at That Kevin Show, but very, very glad to. Scott Phelps rejoins us. Scott, there's been nothing that you and I, in our discussions on air over the years, have tracked more heatedly than the role that sex education plays in education. And now that I'm a parent and I have kids going through those grades, and by the way, the McCullough kids are all in public schools, but we have those conversations, and we also are blessed in the district that we live in to have a number of believers that work in the school district. And so there's a balance there where we've chosen to go down this path. Again, not for everybody, but it kind of, regardless of where you're at, you're going to confront sex education. And the message that most of those programs are going to give kids is not wait until marriage. It's going to be something other than that. With the Success Sequence program, you actually make the argument that abstinence until marriage is the way to go. Why is that? Why is that your message? Why is that important in this, you know, the 2026 that we live in?
1: Yeah, so critical, and fits right in with the theme of this conference that you're just talking about now, the Turning Point Education Summit. Cultivating clarity in chaos. Oh my goodness, that's where our kids are at, right? They are just getting pounded by messages. All the messages that they receive regarding sex. Think about it this way. I like to put it this way. Think about all the messages and imagery that our kids receive about sex today through the media, through their phones, through their televisions, their tablets, their computers, all the images that they see. It's not just that our kids are exposed to sexual imagery at earlier and earlier ages, but think about this, Kevin. How much of the sex that our kids are exposed to clearly communicates to them the value of sex within the context of marriage?
0: None.
1: And it just isn't
0: 0%.
1: It just isn't there.
0: Right.
1: And then you say, well, hold on a minute. Oh, maybe the schools are helping out. unfortunately, what most people will be unaware of, Kevin, is that Planned Parenthood is not only the largest provider of abortions in America, they are also, not coincidentally, the largest provider of sex education in American schools. Think about that for a minute. And so Planned Parenthood sex education is the fundamental primary message that our kids receive in school today. You don't have to have Planned Parenthood come into your school. It's what they learn in teacher school. It's the fundamental message that most schools across the nation teach. It's basically contraceptive education. It's here's all the different types of contraception you're going to need because we know you're all going to be having the sex. And there's no reference to marriage whatsoever. We exist to flip the script on that. We believe it's not enough for us, Kevin, to go to schools and say, stop giving kids condoms. Stop putting girls on birth control pills starting in middle school. Stop doing all these bad. It's not enough for us to be against that. We have to provide the alternative. And so what the Success Sequence program is, it's an alternative to schools to say, hey, listen, here's something that you can teach kids that's healthy and wholesome and helpful and gives them a clear pathway forward in life. the success sequence you're familiar with is three things: get an education, get a job, and then marry before having children. Students who do those three things, it's almost impossible for them to fall into poverty on food stamps, on welfare, government dependency of any kind. So we can benefit our kids just by teaching them the success sequence. And then we're gonna include with that message a clear message of reserving all sexual activity and childbearing for the context of marriage. We want to help young people understand that by resisting sexual pressure, they're going to be much more inclined to focus on their academics. They're going to do well. It's going to help them prepare well for future education, future marriage and family. So it's absolutely fundamental, which is why we fit so well with what the Turning Point Education Summit is all about. Yeah. It's about equipping parents and educators with good quality, wholesome classical education, good messaging. And boy, they've brought in all the experts for it. And we're just thrilled to be a part of it.
2: Well, you very much belong there, and the Success Sequence program is something that's easy to memorize. It's easy to talk about, and I think it's easy to teach. And I think that what's interesting, and I'm watching the data that people are doing on Gen Z and Gen Alpha, and these generations are less and less willing to just go along to get along. Like they are hungrier for
1: truth.
2: In fact, the Gen Z generation is the first generation in more than 100 years that has a greater interest in church attendance than the generations before them. And it's growing. Please make plans.
1: Yes, and can I say one thing about that, Kevin? It's incredible. I mean, first of all, people need to know, Lincoln Marriott Shire is a beautiful resort, golf course, wedding venue. This isn't just some hotel. It's a beautiful place. And because of their donors, Turning Point has some wonderful, faithful donors. $75 a night for a room at a beautiful resort is crazy stuff.
2: These rooms
1: and
2: are
1: it's only $50 for the conference
2: a night regularly. Yeah.
1: What's that?
2: I said these rooms are regularly $200 to $300 a night.
1: At least. It's beautiful. So I would encourage you to come. The speakers are terrific. I mean, it's a who's who of speakers. It's a wonderful lineup and at a beautiful place. You're going to love it. Oh, and the other thing I wanted to mention is today is the last day for that room rate, that $75 room rate. They need to register today. So really important that they get online at turningpointed.com today and get registered. This is excellent.
2: ED.com, turningpointed.com.
1: Yeah.
2: And then make plans June 16th through the 19th as we are heading into summer. Scott Phelps, thank you for all that you do.
1: So good to see you, Kevin. Thank you so much. Appreciate it.
2: You got it. Kevin McCullough coming back from New York. Don't go anywhere.
3: Stick around for more of That Kevin. In his new movie, The Dragon's Prophecy, Dinesh D'Souza brings the new Middle East into focus with a message of perseverance, faith, and a shared global destiny.
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0: All right, welcome back. Kevin McCullough, glad to have you with us. Final few minutes of the first hour here. And always pleased to be able to tell you thank you for stepping up and doing something to help the children that we are desperately trying to help get to Christian summer camp this year. The children of Project Angel Tree is who I'm talking about. And when they are looking at the possibility of, you know, day after day, not ever knowing what green grass or blue sky or, you know, a horseback ride or going fishing or anything like that looks like. And then they suddenly have the opportunity to get an entire week out of their summer in a place that's magical, that has this otherworldliness to it for a child that grows up in the inner city, for a child whose parent is in prison and in some way, you know, distant from the child in a way that the child had no fault in and can't do anything about. Friends, this is such an important ministry. And I want to say thank you, because another four of you stepped up yesterday and said, I'm going to help make sure that four more kids can get to Christian camp this year. And I want to say thank you to those of you that did that, because that's four more lives that you are going to touch that are going to be forever different because of 6.5 days at a place where all the counselors are Christians. All of the people that will work with them are invested and care about them. They will be in a camping scenario where everyone at the camp will be just like them, though they won't know that when they get there. In fact, Tom Tratip tells the story that many times the kids get to camp and they are a little bit, you know, to themselves the first day, because they're like, I don't want anybody to know that my mom or dad were in prison. And somewhere around lunchtime, someone elbows them and says, hey, what are your parents in for? And they begin to realize that every child there has a similar experience to theirs. And then the walls come down and friendships are made and discipleship happens and Jesus gets received by kids. Friends, the very way that this program even comes about for the child is as follows. The parent is incarcerated. They are in jail, but the parent has completed a biblical studies course, a Bible study course, where they have learned about salvation that Jesus offers and the beginning of a Christian life and what all that means and how it impacts them. And out of the graduating that program, one of the benefits is they get to say, hey, I would like to nominate my child to go to a Christian camp and learn about the same Jesus that I've been learning about. And when they do that, they are given the opportunity then to go to camp on a scholarship and have the opportunity to meet Jesus and to begin their walk with God the same way that their parent has in prison. And friends, this is what we don't want to do. We don't want to rob the child of the same Jesus that the parent found through prison fellowship. What we want to do instead is say to that child, you are loved,
2: you will be cared for this week in a way that you've never experienced before. And by the time they get done, friends, they're all standoffish at the beginning of the week. By the time the week ends, they're in tears. They're clinging to their counselor because they don't want to leave. They don't want to go home. They have found something special. And the most special thing they have found is a relationship with God. So here's what I need you to do. Our phone line is down. It's not working well. So I'm not going to give you a phone number. I'm going to ask you instead to go to thatkevinshow.com, thatkevinshow.com, and click on the banner at the top of the page. 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They won't have anything out of pocket. The camp invests in this too, so there's some skin in the game on their end. And at the end of the day, these children are just loved on by people that God brings into their life. Many of the counselors, by the way, former Angel Tree kids that have come back and are working to see this next generation of kids meet Jesus. ThatKevinShow.com. Click the banner. ThatKevinShow.com.
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14: With SRN News, I'm Jason Walker. American Airlines temporarily suspending some of its routes this summer. Here's Bill Alexander.
15: It's because steep jet fuel costs continue to strain carriers' budgets amid the war with Iran. In a statement, American said it had adjusted service for select routes in August and September, and that impacted travelers would be offered alternative arrangements or refunds. American said the changes were in line with wider industry trends.
14: President Trump again seeking to boost the struggling U.S. coal industry. A plan announced Thursday would spend $700 million to support coal-fired power plants and coal exports as well. Stanley Cup action. Game 2, Carolina over Vegas, 4-3 in overtime. It's all tied now, one game apiece. Game 3 is coming up Saturday in Vegas. This is SRN News.

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0: 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It's Kevin McCullough, Monday through Friday, on That Kevin Show. And now, from the Connors and Sullivan Broadcast Studios, the man who is not what he wants to be, but is way grateful that he's not who he used to be, here, the Kevin!
1: All right, welcome in. Kevin McCullough, glad to have you with us. 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We'll do some of

0: that in this hour. Coming up, Dr. Ray Salerno is going to be back with us. But we also have some other headlines I want to touch on before we get into that. A major U.S. ally in the whole Iran issue by the name of Kuwait. You may remember we went to Kuwait to help them back in the day because they needed our help when Iraq had invaded them. Saddam Hussein, all that mess. Well, they are really hurting right now, and they are decrying attacks that Iran is carrying out against them. In a statement issued just today by their foreign affairs ministry, the Kuwaitis are saying that the Kuwait International Airport has been targeted by Iran consistently over the last few days. The Ministry of Foreign Affairs expresses the state of Kuwait's condemnation and denunciation in the strongest terms of the brutal and ongoing Iranian attacks using ballistic missiles and drones, the latest of which occurred at dawn today, targeting once again civilian and vital facilities, including the Kuwait International Airport, resulting in the death of one individual, injuries to many others, and damage to vital facilities, including diplomatic missions. The Kuwait Ministry of Defense spokesperson had indicated that a building at Kuwait International Airport was damaged and people were injured, according to a post on X by the official account of the Kuwait Army and General Staff Headquarters. The official spokesman for the Ministry of Defense, Brigadier General Saud Abdulaziz Al-Otaibi, stated that a number of hostile drones targeted today the passenger building, Terminal 1, at Kuwait International Airport as a result of the criminal Iranian aggression, which resulted in significant material damage to the building and injuries to a number of individuals who received the necessary medical care. This is what Iran is doing. Out of what motivation, I don't know, but certainly not making sense as to why they're doing it, because they're just further inflaming their neighbors in the region to not want to have good relationships with them. And I think that one of the things that you're going to have to kind of come to understand at the end of the day, if you're Iran, is that you can't live as an island. You can't just say we're going to isolate and be everybody's enemy on the planet. That's not going to work out well for you. You live in and amongst neighbors, and you need to be a good neighbor. And shooting at their airports, shooting at the airports of any country, is not the way to do that, much less the ones that you are trying to win to your side. The general also affirmed that the armed forces are monitoring the situation in coordination with relevant authorities, and they are in a state of complete readiness to deal with any developments and to take all necessary measures to preserve the security of the country and its stability. The Iranian hostilities come more than 3 months since the start of the U.S. and Israeli war against the Islamic Republic. So, another thing for the president to think about is he's thinking about U.S. policy in the region and what needs to happen. One of the things that they're going to have to address is why this crew continues to go down this path. There's another very interesting story that I just saw come across the wire. And the reason that this is interesting to me, at least, is that it addresses something that I think a lot of people thought was kind of never going to go in any other direction than the way it was headed. But the Gallup organization has done a poll, and they are finding that Americans' support for things like same-sex marriage, the moral rightness of homosexual relationships, and other related issues to those are on the decline. The survey, which got released today, finds that while the majority of Americans, 65%, still support legal same-sex marriage, that figure has dropped from 72% when it was at its peak in 2022 and 2023. And meanwhile, the moral acceptance of gay and lesbian relationships has dipped to 62%. And Gallup says that's the lowest since 2016. Public acceptance, and this is, I think there's a reason why those numbers are the way they are. And this is what I think the key is. Public acceptance of gender transition has experienced an even steeper decline over the last 5 years. Huh. What happened over the last 5 years? Well, a year ago, Trump came into office, but the 4 years before that, you had Joe Biden, who was pushing gender transition on every elementary school in the country. But public acceptance of that is now at just 38% of Americans believe changing one's gender is morally acceptable. That's down 8 points since 2021. And 57% of Americans view it as a morally wrong thing to do. The cultural shift is largely driven by Republicans and, to a lesser extent, independents. Democrats' views on LGBTQ issues have remained steady with no changes perceived. A similar pattern emerged on views of morality of same-sex marriage, which, look, that's no big deal. If you view same-sex marriage as morally right, your view of homosexual relationships is going to be morally right. But the gender transition thing, and I think part of the problem that the LGBTQ advocate forces saw was that Americans understand the difference between homosexual relationships and people that are being pushed to change their gender. Just 5% of Republicans view that is acceptable, 42% of independents, and only 60% of Democrats do. When Democrats are at 87% on the gay marriage thing, they're only 60% on trying to change your sex. That's an interesting trend. I also think another thing has happened over the last few years is that the average person has gotten more educated on what some of this stuff means. And at the end of the day, whether you've had, you know, kids that are in school going to science classes or asking theological questions about things related to sexual practice, or you've had parents getting more informed about, you know, what a school's teaching and so forth, you've just had a natural turning to trying to understand what the science says. And when you understand that you cannot actually change someone's sex, that the chromosomes can never be altered, that, I think, does something that is very significant to a fair-minded person that wants to know science. When you see where the science is actually at, that kind of changes things. So it's going to be interesting, and we will see, I'm sure, even more written on this, because if Gallup is just triggering it in a poll now, that means that there's a larger cultural discussion that is soon to be had just around the corner. All right, we're going to talk some very interesting discussions on health and nutrition and wellness. I hope that you'll stay right here. It is Kevin McCullough. We're glad you're with us.
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5: Now, back to That Kevin Show on AM 870, The Answer. Here he is from New York, That Kevin, Kevin McCullough.
0: All right, welcome. It is Wednesday. You know that we like to turn the focus from the practical side of the show here to the area of being fit, being healthy. How can we help you be more healthy? How can we help you be well? Wellness is a big issue. And I'm so honored that we have such good contributors to this segment on a regular basis. And I'm really excited to welcome back Dr. Ray Solano. You know him from PDX Labs RX. This is the pharmacy that you've heard us talk about, nationally licensed, but able to get you medications and prescriptions in ways that sometimes just your local Walgreens or whatever refuses to. Ray, it's good to have you back. Last time we talked about peptides, and I kid you not, I think it was like someone was listening to our conversation, because the second we got off the air, like for the next 12 days in a row, I heard nothing but peptides coming out of other media sources. And I'm like, huh, I wonder if they were listening to Ray and I chat about that. This week, there's a big thing going on with the Food and Drug Administration and their reclassification of something related to thyroid replacement therapy. Now, for people that don't have thyroid issues or any kind of other kind of issues, we want to have them be part of the conversation. So take us into what they're talking about, what this is, and what the FDA did.
10: Yeah, this is something that is going to be very important to a lot of people, because once you hear about this topic that I'm going to be talking about, everyone's going to scratch their head, go, I can't believe what I'm hearing. This is something that has been a drug, desiccated thyroid. Thyroid has been given to people that have thyroid removal of a thyroid gland, or they are low on their thyroid for over 100 years. They've been treating millions of people with hypothyroidism, low thyroid. And thyroid has been, you know, it's extracted from pig glandulars, and it has a similarity to the human thyroid. Very cheap. People have probably heard of Armour thyroid. Used to be pennies, you know, $3 prescription. And unfortunately, there's a lot of controversy of how to replace people with low thyroid medications. So fast forward to 2025, the FDA with pharmaceutical companies have reclassified a drug that was around before the FDA was ever around. And it's called desiccated thyroid extract, or DTE, you'll see it. They're reclassifying it as a biological drug. And when you reclassify it as a biological drug, like chemotherapy, other medications, you have to have a special license for it. And it's prohibited from compounding pharmacies like PD Labs to be able to supply this important medication to close to 2 million people.
0: Wow.
10: And so you're scratching your head. Well, wait a minute. You just said something that's been around for 100 years. It doesn't hurt anybody. It's a very inexpensive drug. And now a big pharmaceutical company wants to reclassify it so a single manufacturer will be able to supply it. And believe me, the price will be hundreds of dollars a month, not tens of dollars a month. So this guidance, this document, the FDA is put out there, would go into effect, get this, in August of this year. Okay? So last year, the entire grassroots organizations got to the FDA commissioners, got to RFK Jr. and everybody to rally around, pause, don't try to do this again, because this is, it's an ongoing battle, been going on for years. However, there's been no updates for this rule to go into effect in August. And many states have already stopped, told pharmacies do not continue to accept these prescriptions past August, no matter what. And physicians have been scared to prescribe it anymore because of this ruling that may come down in August. So again, we're talking millions of people. Many of them are seniors, okay, that they're not going to be able to get their this medication, or it's going to be changed. This is a big deal.
0: And significantly priced out of the normal, what people are paying for it now. The number I'm reading is that if this goes into effect, it could end up affecting 10 to 15 million patients that need this drug, Dr. Solano.
10: That's right. The numbers are staggering because close to these hypothyroidism is underdiagnosed. And some people, close to 11 million people, have hypothyroid disease. Now, there are other choices for them that we synthesize take the active ingredients, T3 and T4, that are in this. But that's not the same. The thyroid glandular that's animal sourced has other active ingredients, T1, selenium, other cofactors. That's why people say, I just do better with it. So you can transfer them over to the synthetic form, but it's not exactly the same. And if you know of anybody that's taken thyroid, if the littlest change occurs, they just don't feel good. Mm. Okay? They're already struggling with comorbidity.
0: Well, to be candid, I don't think most Americans understand how significant the thyroid is.
10: Right.
0: Talk to us a little bit about what all areas of health it impacts.
10: The thyroid glandular is that little butterfly organ that's in the around your vocal cords of your neck, and this glandular thyroid takes on all toxins, unfortunately, and is down regulates your metabolic cycle, your energy level, where your energy levels are, your mitochondria, how fast it goes. And it connects to your adrenal glands, okay, and your hypothalamus. So it's one leg of a three-legged stool that just makes people feel normal, okay? So when you mess up the balance of people's thyroids, okay, you're going to have other conditions cascading from that. And it is not, and switching over to a synthetic hormone is sometimes going to be very problematic for patients.
0: Because of the type of substance that's used to synthesize it?
10: Well, there's other... The natural versus the synthetic is not identical. It's close.
0: Yeah.
10: Okay. So we have some other cofactors and naturally occurring minerals like selenium, super critical. That is the gasoline, or I guess it's the energy, the cofactor that makes the active form of T3 work. So there's a lot of positives for natural thyroid.
0: Why would the government have interest, the FDA in particular, have interest in reducing availability to, especially for compounding pharmacies like yours? What's the interest of the FDA in seeing this come to an end? It seems like you would be hurting people right out of the gate.
10: It's almost a mistake that it occurred when a new drug application was filed for thyroid medication by AbbVie Pharmaceuticals. They did it as a hand in glove, procedural matter to make the thyroglobulin, a protein in the pig thyroid glands, that is an inactive ingredient that's broken down in the stomach and does not treat. They had the FDA reclassify that protein as a product that is a biological, thus knocking out a competitor and thus allowing it to be approved as a
0: so it was drugs. One company that pushed it through, and it's the company that stands to benefit from all of it.
10: Yes.
0: Well,
10: yes.
0: Friends, I don't know about you, but if I had thyroid issues, and I've doctors have suspected that perhaps I've had thyroid issues before, but I don't have any at present. I would be calling my congressman, asking them to take a stand on this. 202-224-3121 is the Capitol switchboard. But express to them your concern that the FDA is going to suddenly jettison 10 to 15 million people off of medication that they desperately need. We're talking with Dr. Ray Solano. It's our wellness version on Wednesday.
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9: A conservative watchdog group is suing California Secretary of State Shirley Weber, claiming the state has nearly 873,000 inactive voter registrations that should have been removed from the voter rolls years ago. The lawsuit filed by Judicial Watch ahead of the primary alleged hundreds of thousands of registrations have remained inactive through multiple federal election cycles, with some dating back more than a decade. Larry Marino on The Answer with breaking news and talk you can trust.
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0: McCullough.
1: Welcome back, Kevin McCullough. Glad to have you with us. We're talking wellness, and tonight, or today, I'm asking you to please reach out to your congressional representatives, and the phone number for the switchboard at the House of Representatives is 202-224-3121. Whoever your congressman is, it doesn't matter what party they're from or anything, whoever your congressperson is, please call them and ask them to support, and I'm going to tell you the name of the effort here. It's called the Protecting Equal Access to Thyroid Act of 2026, the PEAT Act of 2026. It's been introduced by Congressman Ruley from Ohio and Congresswoman Harshberger from Tennessee and Congressman Carter. All have weighed in on this and have participated in the drawing up of the language. But what it does is it basically says that these medications that you just heard Dr. Solano explaining to me about in the last segment should not be made less available to people. That's just going to make them more expensive for the people that need them. And in fact, compounding pharmacies are a really good place to allow this to be sold and to be put out there, because 10 to 15 million patients will lose access to this drug overnight if this FDA reclassification goes forward. And so Dr. Ray Solano from PD Labs Rx is back with us. And Ray, I appreciate you bringing our attention to this, because things like this can easily, you know, be missed if we don't know about it. And thyroid issues, it seems to me, I talk to a lot of doctors, it seems to me that thyroid impacts a ton of different health areas, everything from how good you sleep to, you know, the energy level that you were talking about earlier, et cetera. And it's one of the most important things that we need to keep healthy. And as we age, does it become less effective naturally? Is that why there is replacement therapy for it?
2: Well, what happens is as we age, we live in a toxic environment, and many of these heavy metals that we are associated with, lead items, mercury fillings, we have lead in so many environmental items that we consume, all seem to attack your thyroid. Hmm. So as we get older, a lot of these things downregulate people's thyroids only because of the lives that we live. And so we have to do some remediation, cleaning out some of those toxins, and replacement of thyroid back to its normal levels. And it is a complicated process. You have to get with a skilled endocrinologist or a specialist in integrative medicine to fine tune it, just like an engine. I mean, it's tweaking it. It's small changes.
1: This seems to me to hit a very difficult demographic, and one that, you know, can cause a lot of pain.
2: Exactly. And I'm a practicing pharmacist, and Dr. Diane Harshberger, she's a PharmD, and she's a practicing pharmacist as well. And she's a third-term congresswoman. So she talks to these patients on a daily basis. I do as well. When you start telling them that the medication they've been taking for 20 years is not going to be available, I'm sorry, but people start to lose it on the phone. Yeah. So they're going to be calling
1: you.
2: You said
1: this treatment's actually been around for more than 100 years. So this predates a lot of what our modern, versions would be. And I can understand why, if someone's been taking it for 20 years and they've had zero issue with it, why they would freak out a little bit if they were going to suddenly not have it anymore.
2: Exactly. And, when we introduced this as a group last year, Diane Harshberger, I talked to her personally about it. She got a email almost targeted from the pharmaceutical companies within 2 hours after it was introduced. So these people that are this groups and that are introducing this legislation, they somehow got on the bad list because they're disrupting commerce. So this is a truly grassroots effort. And compounding pharmacies like ourselves, we're nationally licensed. 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
2: especially the ones that work.
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2: Well, thanks again for all your work.
1: You got it. Kevin McCullough coming back from New York. Don't go away.
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0: for being with us. It's That Kevin Show, thatkevinshow.com. I'm thankful to be kind of back at it after my little absence earlier this week. It was quite an experience, falling on one's face flat on a pavement and having two teeth chipped completely out of your mouth and a whole bunch of other stuff, but God is good. My family dentist opened up special, and I've been restored, at least with putting teeth in my mouth and doing some other things. We're still kind of learning how to talk and eat and all that stuff again, but it's working out pretty well. And I couldn't have done any of it without my lovely bride. So grateful for her. She's been so supportive and such a big, big help through this time. But friends, one of the things that recuperating for 48 hours in my bed without really being allowed to get up does for me is it causes me to think. And I am so busy, it's hard for me to sit still for that long a period of time. But I was really thinking and praying over the last few days about how vital it is that we help every one of these children get to Angel Tree Camp this summer. Now, I have children that I'm immensely proud of. They all know the Lord. They've all made decisions for Him. They've all been publicly baptized and professed their faith in Him in a public way. But I know that part of what brought them to that place was being in a Christian camp environment for several summers in a row before they professed their acceptance of Jesus. And even as they are still of camp age now, one is now a counselor. The other two are trying to work to become one. Like, there's a desire in all of their hearts to serve the Lord through this powerful thing that happens in the summertime between kids and Bible teaching and programs and games. And I don't know exactly why it's such a magical formula, but I just tell you it is. And when you do it in a setting where you have a lake and some forests and some beautiful areas to just, you know, touch green grass and see bright stars with, you bring Jesus and you bring the reality of God's creation into that picture, and you've got a context for which any human heart will open up a little bit more naturally. But when you are a child who has lived in a gang-infested, public housing sectored, violent, crime-ridden family and neighborhood for any period of time in your life, and you get to leave that chaos for that beauty of that camp, it really does have a powerful smack in the face, if I'm allowed to say that. More so than a blacktop can smack a face, God's love can smack us, and it won't leave a bruise. Steve Collins is back with us from Angel Tree, and it's really true, Steve. Like, the amount of softening that a camp does to a normal person is fantastic. But when it comes to these hardened kids that have seen really, really bad and hard stuff in their lives, a lot of it through no choice of their own, it's a miracle working plan.
1: It really is. The transformation is nothing short of miraculous. It's incredible to see the change take place. I think one thing that really helps for a lot of our partner camps is that we provide free trauma-informed training for all of our camping partners so that they can have some tools to work with kids who've been through trauma. And having an incarcerated parent is traumatic. And aside, even if everything else is smooth, which most of the time it's not, but having an incarcerated parent is a traumatic experience. And so There's training that we provide to all of our camping partners to better equip them to work with these kids. And there's three basic pillars of trauma-informed care. The first one, the very foundation, is connection. And that's building a connection with the kids. Now, that sounds like, oh, that's nothing, you know, that's easy. But for kids who've been through trauma, there's those walls that are built up. And so connecting and building trusting relationships is difficult for them. But at camp, they play together, they eat together, they worship together, they pray together. And these types of things build those connections, build those trusting relationships. And so the kids, as they work their way through the camp week, begin to connect with their counselors and the camp leaders and the other kids in their cabin. And then the next piece is felt safety. And felt safety is a little different than just being safe. You know, camps go to extreme measures to keep kids safe during their camp experience. But what's even more important for a kid who's been through trauma is to feel safe. So they don't care about the certifications. They don't care how strong the rope is on the rock climbing wall or how trained the lifeguards are at the lake. They want to feel safe, and that felt safety comes through personal care and contact and being there for them, making sure that they're staying hydrated and making sure that they get to their scheduled activities on time, and just having someone there watching out for them, guiding them and leading them builds that felt safety. And then the third piece is self-regulation, teaching kids that when they feel dysregulated, when they feel like their emotions are out of control, here are some things you can do to settle yourself, to calm yourself down. And it helps kids to learn to cope with these complex emotions that they're feeling, and they're able to process these things more effectively. And so we want our camp leaders to be able to effectively minister to these kids right where they're at, and they do a really good job of that.
0: That makes so much sense, and I'm so grateful that you're willing to explain the details to which Prison Fellowship feels that it's important, because these are all things that, you know, we have to think about. And as parents, particularly, we worry about our kids being safe. But kids that have incarcerated parents may not even be aware of their parent worrying about them in any way. So this is a truly amazing thing. And friends, I just can't express to you how important it is that the 162 names that we had, I've called it my Project 162. We're trying to get all 162 kids to camp, and we've got a long way to go. We had some trouble with the phone lines early on, so if you tried to call earlier and you weren't able to get through, or it was overnight or some other time, and you just weren't able to make it happen, please go to the website. And I'm asking you specifically to do this now, thatkevinshow.com, the Angel Tree banner at the top of the page, thatkevinshow.com, the Angel Tree banner at the top of the page on the homepage, and give your best gift. Because every $200 that comes in, another kid gets to go to camp. My challenge would be, could you give $200 a month for the next 2 months and help two kids go to camp? Maybe you could give a one-time gift of $1,000 and help five kids find Jesus this summer. Whatever you're able to do, lives will be changed as a result, and we want to do that. ThatKevinShow.com. 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
0: All right, Kevin McCullough, glad to have you with us. Final few minutes. And, you know, I was talking at the top of the hour about that new Gallup polling that shows that, you know, Americans are not just running away in the direction of approving all kind of sexual practice in terms of how they think. In fact, I think it's surprising that you've had a backing down of people saying, you know, by about 10% across the country that said just a few years ago they thought that gay marriage was the right thing, and about 10% less today say that than did back in the early 20 teens, which is not, I mean, there's a clear majority of Americans that seem to still say they want legal same-sex marriage to be an option, but the thrust behind saying we've got to have it at all costs seems to be diminishing some. And I said at the top that I think there's some indicators that have gone, like, I think that I just had this discussion with my son yesterday. The advocates for different groups, because everything's intersectional now, right? So if you're a woman and you're black and you're gay, then you should have three other reasons to be hired above just a white male. You know, and if you're not a Christian, if you're Muslim or something else, and you have all these different things, that's what intersectionality has brought the U.S. It's not merit. It's not based on actual facts. It got to the point where it became all about the symbol. And actually, I think that just did everybody a disservice. I think you should get hired because you're the best one for the job. So anyway, I'm digressing, but my son was asking, he said, Dad, don't you see a similarity between what some of these groups are saying and civil rights groups? And I said, yeah, I've seen that for a while. I've seen the sexual practice advocates, the LGBTQs, the transgenders, I've seen those groups try to adopt the language of civil rights groups. And I don't think that it's worked well for either group. And I think the civil rights groups on some level have been very displeased that their very legitimate discussion about race and ethnicity and origin and being born a certain way cannot be disputed. The what I do in the bedroom is based on how I was born thing doesn't hold water. And I think that you're starting to see that because groups continue to try to use it for an ever broadening definition of what they've been born as. And the transgender thing is the big one right now. And I think that's why you have a lot of gay lesbian groups that are opposing the transgender ideology and saying, no, this isn't, they're not the same as us. But employees across the California State University system came back from lunch on March 6th announcing that their employer was suing the Trump Department of Education. It was happening because San Jose State University had a transgender volleyball player on its women's team for 3 years, allegedly didn't tell multiple female teammates that the player was actually male, and then refused to accept the U.S. Department of Education findings that determined that the school violated Title IX, which they did. When you put a dude on a women on a woman's team, especially if it's scholarship-based, you just did the wrong thing. Now Fox News has obtained the Education Department's written findings of the Title IX investigation, and most individuals referenced in the findings are going to be held accountable. But they believe that the volleyball head coach, Todd Kress, assistant coach, Melissa Beatty-Schmooz, former player, Blair Fleming, the transgender former player, Brooke Slusser, are all going to be sued. And this scandal has reached a boiling point, and people are fed up. They've gone over the top with it, and they don't want any more. Kevin McCullough.
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11: With SRN News, I'm Jason Walker. President Trump wants to boost the U.S. coal industry.
12: President Trump is announcing a major investment in the coal industry as the administration moves to expand domestic energy production and strengthen America's energy independence.
13: As a result of the $700 million investment that I'm announcing today, we will protect 14 coal plants and 42 coal mines. It's a tremendous number. And build two new coal plants and one massive new export terminal, because we're exporting coal. Coal's a great business, and really a big business. And it's real power. It's in terms of power, there's really nothing like it.
12: Willie Nelson, The White House.
11: Former National Security Advisor John Bolton will plead guilty to a single count of retaining classified information under a deal with the Justice Department. Will help him to avoid prison time. SRN News.
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14: Gas in California is going up yet again. Starting July 1st, the state gas tax is going up by nearly 2 cents per gallon, part of a yearly adjustment to help pay for road repairs. Other changes to California's low-carbon fuel standard could also make gas even more expensive. For now, the gas tax will rise to just about 63.5 cents a gallon, which is the highest in the country. Larry Marino on The Answer with breaking news and talk you can trust.
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0: 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And RLN continues to grow. With the addition of our new articles page, viewers can now find timely, biblically grounded insight on today's most important issues. There is so much to thank God for, but we believe there is still much more ahead.
1: He's used us in amazing ways. He's used you in amazing ways. I believe that the Lord is continuing to open doors, and we're going to continue to move forward. So my prayer is that RLN will keep reaching more people with truth and equipping them as believers in the Lord Jesus Christ and pointing them to this generation for His glory.
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13: Hey, good morning. Good to have you with us. Bill Martinez here, along with Mike O'Neill from Landmark Legal. Just about 6 minutes after the top of the hour right now. Hey, Mike, good morning to you.
14: Good morning, Bill. Good to be with you.
13: Hey, lots of things to catch up. Interesting, you know, watching the primaries the last couple of days and what happened particularly in California, with Steve Hilton. It looks like, we'll see how the numbers, whenever you're talking about California, they take so long, to count the ballots. I don't know what's wrong. Florida can do it in several hours and meet a deadline. California, because they're special, I guess, cannot seem to count the ballots.
14: It's funny. I saw yesterday on X, like Colombia, the country of Colombia, does it. They have paper ballots, in-person voting, and they know and they hand count and they verify it. And they know the outcome of their elections within hours after it. And the United States of America, supposedly one of our richest state, quote unquote, our richest state, California, the most resources. We're talking about days, weeks to verify elections or to ensure that. But what does that mean? Let's just be frank. The reason they have this, and this actually will fall into one of the Supreme Court cases that's pending right now, the decision's pending, is when you allow ballots, when you send every single person, every single name on a voter list, voter registration list, and keep in mind there's no real effort to ensure that those names are still alive or even live in California or even eligible to vote. When you send every single name on a voter registration list, a mail ballot, whether they want it or not, and you flood the entire state with mail ballots, and you have allowed these mail ballots to be received days and weeks after the election, it creates

0: this tsunami of nonsense where you have just opportunities for malfeasance and fraud and mischief and vote manufacturing and election manipulation and ballot manipulation. And it's absurd. It's an embarrassment to the entire world that our supposedly richest, biggest, large, you know, most populous state, et cetera, can't even ensure that their elections are going to be legitimate hours after the election. It's absurd.
1: Well, and the thing is, it leaves the people because what happens in California doesn't stay in California. It's kind of like a disease that, you know, bleeds into the other states of the union that causes people to be suspicious of the process. I mean, look, there should be uniformity. I know that we're a republic and every state should have its own privilege and all this sort of thing. But it's just, you know, they all have their own ideas, and depending who's driving the bus, unless there's some uniformity and consistency here, it's going to be open to fraud. And I think this is what we're seeing. So something has to, you know, come to a conclusion here to say, okay, how do we conduct a free and fair election? Nobody's asking that question, Mike.
0: Well, I mean, we've been trying. We've been talking a lot about the Save America Act. And I think I come at it a little bit. I think that the federalism issue is important and the role of the states is important. But I do think that their baseline requirements to conduct an election. In other words, I think that everybody, and those are encapsulated in the Save America Act, the federal legislation that you and I have talked about many, many times that still is languishing in the Senate. I guess it's just going to be, it's dead now at this point, which is incredibly unfortunate and incredibly frustrating for me personally. But I think we can all agree base level protocols in place to ensure election integrity. Vote in person, establish your citizenship when you register, vote in person, show identification when you vote, establish your citizenship to ensure eligibility that you're a citizen of the United States when you register, and identify and remove non-citizens from voting rolls. And there has been a little bit of positive development. And there's a case, again, pending at the Supreme Court, Watson versus RNC, that involves election day receipt of mail ballots. And this is a case where in Washington state allows receipt of mail ballots for up to 21 days after election day. And the question is whether that violates the federal law that specifies that elections need to be completed by an election day, on election day. Right. And I think that that's an example of what you're talking about, Bill, right? Is that a state like Washington State or California that allows ballots to be received, mail ballots to be received days and weeks after an election is just ripe with fraud and malfeasance. It also acts as it incentivizes voter fraud. If you're within, you know, if you're Karen Bass, and you're in a mayoral race against Spencer Pratt, and the margins are 3,000 votes or 5,000 votes, or vice versa, Spencer Pratt, Karen Bass, you are allowed ballots to continue to trickle in days or weeks after the election. What's that going to do? That's going to incentivize you to go out and manufacture those ballots.
1: Yeah.
0: So it's
1: especially when you're in a state that allows for ballot harvesting, right?
0: Yeah, on top of exactly. I mean, there was a case a couple of years ago that said that states could outlaw ballot, a Supreme Court case. Again, this gets to your kind of point about uniformity here, but it's right now in our system, it's incumbent upon the states to take action to ensure this. I would like to have some base level federal law, i.e. the SAVE Act, which would set base levels. But there's a case in Arizona, Brnovich, a couple years ago that said a state could outlaw ballot harvesting. Mm-hmm. And that was met with howls and screams that ballot harvesting, that outlawing ballot harvesting would disenfranchise so many people. And give me a break. Ballot harvesting is terrifying, right? It undermines so many of the fundamental precepts of our democracy. Ballot harvesting allows somebody who's not even not a relative, not a trusted friend or anything like that. It allows these NGOs to descend on vulnerable populations and knock on doors and say, okay, little old lady, I'm going to knock on your door. You want to vote for Spencer Pratt, or you want to vote for Karen Bass, don't you? Don't you? That removes the secrecy. The entire point of the secret ballot is to remove the potential for undue influence on how you vote. That's cast out the window with ballot harvesting. Mm-hmm. And so it's absurd to have these laws, again, as you said, Washington State, California, that allows this ballot harvesting, which, of course, ballot harvesting, mail votes, and permitting the receipt of ballots after election day is just this perfect recipe for voter fraud. And Even in the cases where it's not fraud, it's the perception of fraud is bad too. People lose faith in the integrity of the system.
1: Exactly.
0: Because they see swings, which is just as bad.
1: Well, and here we are. We've been dealing with this now for what? At least 10 years. And you could go back arguably and say decades, but still at least 10 years, where it's just become more and more obvious that all these shenanigans, the motor voter rolls, the things that California has done. I mean, they protected over 3 million voters on their rolls that should have been eliminated, according to Judicial Watch. Yeah. Here recently, Judicial Watch got California to finally take off 1.2 million voters. These are people that have been moved and everything else, and they've moved. Some are dead. Some are just outright bogus. And, but it was a fight. It wasn't a simple, process to say, hey, we noticed you got some things here. You're supposed to all part of the, what had been instituted previously about voting was that you were to maintain clean voter rolls. And you have not been doing this on an annual basis, because, even the post office reports that roughly 20-25% of the population moves every year. So what does that say about the voter rolls? You're going to have that kind of attrition or that kind of movement on your voter rolls. And if you don't have somebody watching it, then you've got contaminated voter rolls.
0: Yeah, they've perfected a system whereby you can manipulate the vote. Again, enough. Mail voting, universal mail voting. And again, that really took off nationally in COVID, right? The COVID emergency was seized on by these activists to install mail voting, widespread mail voting in a lot of states. Before COVID, it occurred again, but not to the extent it occurs nationally, because it was seized on under the threat that somehow you voting in person was going to expose you to COVID and you died. What a bunch of crap.
1: Exactly.
0: And then, so widespread mail voting.
1: Let's go to break. We'll pick it up more on the other side. More from Mike O'Neill after this.
2: 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As AI transforms how work gets done, a new IBM CEO study finds success will depend on how quickly organizations redesign their workforce. CEOs agree people are the priority. 83% of CEOs say AI success depends more on people's adoption than the technology. But many organizations are still struggling to redesign roles, build new skills, and rethink how teams collaborate. This gap is already showing up in the workplace. CEOs say only 25% of employees are using AI as part of their jobs, even though 86% believe their workforce have the skills to collaborate with AI. Looking ahead, CEOs expect the impact on jobs to accelerate. By 2028, 29% of employees may need reskilling for different roles, while 59% will likely require upskilling to perform their current roles more effectively. The findings suggest the real challenge isn't just adopting AI, it's aligning jobs, skills, and ways of working with the speed of AI transformation. To learn more, visit ibm.com/IBV.
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5: This is Don Schenk with today's global update from the Tide Ministry, sharing the gospel of Jesus Christ worldwide in the languages people were born to speak. Kosovo, a nation renowned for its rich history, cultural diversity, and breathtaking landscapes, is experiencing political uncertainty as it faces its third snap election since February of 2025. In the face of growing unrest, the Tide works with ministries in Kosovo to produce and air gospel-centered media broadcasts declaring the unchanging good news about Jesus, providing spiritually hungry hearts a measure of hope, peace, and stability that can only be found in Christ. For those who are surrounded by the confusion and doubt an unfinished election can bring, the Tide remains committed to empowering local pastors to guide people into a life-transforming relationship with Jesus Christ and to ground their faith in the one true God who will never abandon or betray us. To learn how you can pray for and encourage people around the world whose lives have been eternally impacted by hearing the good news of Christ in their own language, visit thetide.org. That's thetide.org.
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1: Hey, we're back with you with Landmark Legal's Mike O'Neill. Mike, we're talking, you know, ballot harvesting, the problems. I mean, we're talking the things that people still talk about, which, you know, I think people are just getting worn out, and they're almost surrendering. They're throwing up the white flag to say, you know, what does it matter?
0: Yeah, exactly. And that's unfortunate. And that's really the what you guard against too is just this the hopelessness. And that's what you're saying, right? Is go ahead.
1: Well, no. Well, it contradicts our Constitution. A government of, for, by, we the people means that we must participate. If we don't participate, then we're corrupting the whole process.
0: Yeah, and this is one of the real dangers that I've always warned against on this is when you lose faith in the integrity of the system.
1: Yes.
0: And keep in mind and what's left to effectuate change. Fundamentally, how you effectuate change for the 250 years of our history, excuse me, is via the ballot box, right? If you have to believe your vote counts. And one of the beautiful things about America is we have a culture in us is that even if you lose fairly, you accept the loss. Okay. Right. If it's a fair fight and I lose, okay, I accept it. If my vote counted, if my vote counted and I had a fair battle and I fought the good fight and I lost, I'll accept that loss. But what happens is when you lose faith in the integrity of the system in that it doesn't matter whether I vote or not because the outcome is already determined.
1: Right.
0: And if you have that, you can't effectuate change via the ballot box. How do you want what does that build up? That frustration builds up and ultimately leads to very dangerous paths because in order to effectuate change, you have to turn to alternative measures. And we know human history has borne out that does not end well for anybody if you feel like you can't change the system you're in via the democratic process.
1: Yeah. You see, this is why what's going on in New Jersey, what's happening in Minneapolis, and all this is so dangerous, Mike, to your exact point here. And that is it gives rise to groups like Antifa, that their way to effectuate change is through treasonous and dangerous activity.
0: Well, yeah, think about the way the left operates now, and this is indicative of when they cannot effectuate change through the systems in place, they want to destroy those systems. And right. It's encapsulated with the discussions about the Supreme Court. They're frustrated, the left, and we've talked about this before, but left is frustrated because they're not winning every single case that comes in front of the justices of the Supreme Court. They're not batting 1,000, in other words. Right. And what do they want to do? You see this in speech after speech, is they want to fundamentally remake the contours of the Supreme Court. In other words, expand it from 9 justices to 13 justices. Well, what happens then? That means you've politicized the Supreme Court. You've added 4 justices because you're not getting your political goals met. Once that door is open, nothing stops subsequent Congresses from expanding the Supreme Court to accomplish their political ends.
1: So of course,
0: the Democrats get control of the Supreme Court they get control of Congress and the presidency in 2024, for example, or 2028. Then they add 4 justices. Swings back to Republicans, gain control of the Congress and the president. Well, they open the door. Now we're going to add 4 justices. Then the Supreme Court is fundamentally changed from its deliberative constitutional body as it is presently configured into a political apparatchik. And that's what you will see. But the Democrats, the left doesn't care. They want to destroy the systems, and as you said, with Antifa, they want to destroy these systems if they don't go along with their radical Marxist agenda.
1: Right. They have ways to convince you that we must go along with them, right?
0: Yeah, and they're in the process of destroying our electoral system. I mean, right. I think you could argue that they've destroyed the electoral system in California to the extent so that they can achieve their one party goals. We'll see. I mean, I still think the fight is being waged, but they're all of these efforts to do this, to, you know, mail voting, no ID, everybody gets a ballot, no system, no checks on the system, no serious efforts to remove ineligible individuals from the voting rolls. All of this stuff is an effort to dismantle and destroy our electoral system to ensure that right. They have the chaos where they can thrive in.
1: Well, and the thing that is so disappointing, as we said from the get-go, and that is that the Republicans are in charge right now. I mean, they got the keys to the car, but it's like they can't find the gear to put it in to move the car forward.
0: I mean, it's funny. You were talking about the hopelessness, and I am almost at that point with regards to the Save America Act. Yeah. This one is just, it blows my mind how that the Senate has sat on their hands and not pulled the full force and power of their offices to ensuring that these baseline provisions to ensure election integrity would go through. I don't understand how an issue like 80% of the American people agree on, voter identification, is not a federal law. And it's just, it's absolute, as I sit here on June 3rd, it's absurd that that's not the case.
1: Well, and the other thing that happened, you know, this past week is that Trump gets an award because of, you know, and the judicial, you know, has to, they pay him, you know, because they violated his rights in exposing his tax records for he and his family. So he gets a settlement of $1.776 billion, and he puts it into a slush fund to heal people who have been subjects of judiciary weaponization,
0: right,
1: a la Jan 6 and others, you know, across the country. Now, all of a sudden, that becomes a bargaining chip, and John Thune has to convince the president to take it off the table so that he can, you know, do something and maybe pass the reconciliation bill that will finally fund these agencies that have been suffering for the last, what, 3-4 months. Ridiculous.
0: Yeah. Again, the ineffectiveness of the Senate leadership is just astounding to me. What concrete measures have they passed? How you have not put your full force behind this? You're right. Reconciliation is a viable option for some of this stuff too, because Or again, the filibuster is the other one. Is I'm under no illusion that when the Democrats, if and when the Democrats retain,
1: oh my goodness,
0: that the filibuster is gone. Yeah. So at least obligate the Democrats right now to engage in the traditional filibuster in these cases, in this legislation that they oppose. Reconciliation, they don't even have to worry about. They can do it by a simple majority, so you don't have to do that. But again, just, it's astounding to me. I was actually talking about this with some of my colleagues earlier today. Have you ever thought of an institution that doesn't want to exert power and authority? In Congress, it's kind of unique how Congress, under our constitutional structure, should be the most powerful branch of government, and yet they're the weakest. It's amazing to me. Every human institution always wants to be more powerful. And, you know, government agencies, the president, the courts, et cetera, et cetera. But Congress is weird. They're happy just sitting on their hands, fat and happy, collecting their checks.
1: I'll tell you what, that condition exists more with the Republicans in control than it does the Democrats.
0: Yeah. Oh, yeah, absolutely.
1: The Democrats hold no bars. I mean,
0: No. That's a great point, Bill. Great point. Republicans, yes. Republican controlled Congresses, particularly the Senate, are very happy to sit on their hands and be fat and happy, as opposed to, you're right, when Democrats come in, it's Katie bar the door.
1: Yeah, just assume the position, because they're gonna stick it to you. That's what they've done time and time again. And you know, John Thune and others, I mean, they need. Well, I don't know. I think it's maybe too late. You know, you talk about having a sense of hopelessness. It's just to me, it is a loss of leadership. And that's what's on display here that we're seeing clearly. And the voters are going to cast their vote accordingly. You know, we got about a minute left. I'm going to let you summarize it. Go ahead.
0: Yeah, absolutely. We'll see. I mean, again, there are some glimmers of hope here. The Supreme Court, I think, is poised in this Watson versus RNC case to conclude that states can't have these sorts of laws that allow the collection of ballots days and weeks after elections. So that'll do anything. There was the Louisiana versus Calais decision, which was from a couple of weeks ago, which again says that, you know, you can't have these racially gerrymandered congressional districts. So there are glimmers of hope out there. SCOTUS stands as a bastion in a lot of ways. So look forward to that in the coming weeks. Some more decisions are going to be coming down, and we can talk about that as they arise.
1: Well, exactly. And of course, you know, we're grateful that you come on and break it down for us because, you know, people are getting confused, Mike. They're getting mixed messages. And of course, you got the narrative from the media and all these other talking heads, Hakeem Jeffries and Chuck Schumer. They come on and you think, OK, what spaceship did they just land in?
0: I know. Certainly not human. I know. Exactly. I think I saw that today. An individual who is an Al-Qaeda sympathizer is now the Democrat nominee for our position in New Jersey.
1: Yes,
0: something
1: exactly.
0: Like that. It's just,
1: yeah, right.
0: You have a segment of a political party that has just completely gone off the rails.
1: Right.
0: And we got to guard against it.
1: Yeah, without a doubt. We've got to be vigilant. But again, this is a government of for, by, we, the people. The we, the people, must be activated and participate. You cannot lose hope, ladies and gentlemen, because what are we going to pass on to the next generation? We're fighting for our kids and our grandkids and our great-grandkids right now.
0: Absolutely. Thank you. Absolutely, Bill.
1: Well, Mike O'Neill from Landmark Legal. Thank you, Michael. Take care. Godspeed.
0: Take care. God bless.
1: Yeah. Bye-bye.
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1: Hey, we're We're back with you. Glad you could join us. Bill Martinez here, along with Dr. Wilfred Riley, the professor of political science at Kentucky State University. Hey, Will, how we doing?
10: Doing pretty well. I noticed Pride Month just began yesterday. I'm starting to get these messages from, like, the Chicago Cubs and so on, so that's going on. But a good mood, good place.
1: Yeah, yeah. Well, you know, it's an interesting time with all, you know, with the midterms coming up. And, of course, Iran continues. And, you know, we've got, you know, the Democrats are beside themselves. I mean, you got Jill back on the trail, bringing back the nightmare that they thought was over. And then, of course, first of all, it was 107 days. They had to be reminded with Kamala because, you know, she had been missing the spotlight. And trying to sell books. I don't know that she bought up a bunch of books like Gavin Newsom. I guess that's one way to make sure you can, you know, sell books if you just buy them yourself, right?
10: Yeah, I mean, celebrity book deals, you know, you don't want to sound bitter or anything, but celebrity book deals are often pretty close to money laundering, where, I mean, but like the typical advance for a book is maybe $50,000, $60,000 if you're good. Bill Clinton, yeah. I remember, once got $10 million, the old boy. Mike Pence, you know, nothing wrong with him, but similar, I think $3 or $4 million. So, you know, you get this amount of money. There's not really any sales tie into it. But the third part of this is, yeah, your organization, your charity is normally expected to buy some of the books. There are going to be deals with schools that are getting that book, whether they want it or not. Libraries that are getting that boy, whether they want it or not. So when you look at what happened to, you know, Bush 2's, autobiography, Barack Obama's four autobiographies. I mean, that's generally something you're going to find on a library shelf under the header presidential, that kind of thing. So Biden's now doing that.
1: Right, exactly. Well, but now, I guess Jill, in lieu of Joe being able to do it, I mean, he's not going to be able to do an autobiography. I mean, I don't know. I mean, it's just sad to hear all this stuff all over again. It's sad on one hand. The other hand, it's aggravating because of what his presidency cost the American taxpayer.
10: Yeah, I mean, Joe Biden is a political opponent. I don't like him, but he was a pretty significant figure in American life for a long time. I mean, Uncle Joe Biden first ran for president in, I think, 1984. I mean, he was one of those guys who was up on the stage with Gary Hart, and it was Biden, Dukakis. I mean, the whole phone book full of candidates that lingered a little too long in the D's and the B's, as P.G. O'Rourke once said. Right. And for that period, I mean, he didn't get elected then. He's been trying for 36, 40 more years. He finally took the top seat. And by that point, he had visible mental decline. So there's something Shakespearean about that. I mean, right, the kind of manipulative second wife who also really wants the throne. Without getting too deep into that, he goes for it the last time. He's not functional anymore. Somehow he wins. But then it becomes this humiliation ritual where he's doing these events with the presidents of India and Russia, and he's barely functional. He's clinging to life. And again, I mean, Jill and the family didn't have the best relationship with that. Like, Jill Biden recently said she didn't know Joe Biden was aging. She was taking some hits for how she'd been managing that. And she said, well, how was I supposed to see? And the answer, I think, was just, well, everyone could observe that what was going on with Mr. Biden. Like, he was talking to people that weren't there. So that's what happened. And now she's trying to play that off a little bit. Last thing on this, the Democrats are in a weird position because they don't really have a bench right now. No. Right? It's all 10 candidates.
1: Well, that's what I was going to say, because they're all over the place. I mean, you got here you got Jill's book, you got Kamala's book, that going on. Buttigieg, you know, I guess he's right now polling better than anybody. Newsom's kind of fading on the turn. But besides that, you got the Grant Plattner issue, James Tallarico in Texas, Mamdani, of course, he's an ongoing nightmare. And then you got the two governors, Mikey Sherrill and Abigail Spanberger. And then in contrast, let's go to L.A. and see a guy like Spencer Pratt, who just says, hey, to me, it's just observational politics. I think that's a new term. I like that. He just says, hey, we see the problem. We call the problem out. People go, yeah, that's a problem. What solution you got? He's got solutions. Meanwhile, Karen Bass is going, you know, hey, I'm going to go meet with my donors and have some banquet chicken, I guess.
10: Yeah, it was someone edgy but highly intelligent, so probably Steve Saylor, that said that there's not a distinction in his mind between like data, quote unquote, capital D data, what we work with, and just real life. So Spencer Pratt, I think, is an Angeleno. He's a guy from L.A.
1: Yeah,
10: and he's walking right outside in what used to be a nice neighborhood, and he's seeing people defecating on the street and setting up tents and so on. And there's an element of just, I mean, in Kentucky, you just chase that guy away with a shotgun. But there's an element of like, what's the problem with this? How could this be allowed? It seems very easy to fix. And I think that's resonating with a lot of people. I mean, that scene in his ad where all of the politicians are at this table in the French Laundry, which really happened during COVID. Yeah. I mean, Gavin Newsom would book like the main room of the French Laundry during COVID. But they're all laughing, and Kamala Harris is, I think, dressed as the Joker because of the crazy cackle, and they're saying, like, we're just going to keep doing it. You know, I think that really relates to how most residents of big cities feel. Mm-hmm. I mean, I'm from Chicago, as you know, and the mayor of Chicago, Brandon Johnson, is, you know, on par with any of these guys. He recently has begun the practice of referring to mass riots as teen trends. So not even teen takeovers, like the police every day will announce that they're tracking teen trends around the city and tell you where not to shop. And there's kind of just a reaction of why not put some cops there if you know what train station these people are coming out of and arrest everybody. Well, that would hamper our scholars and their pursuits of, you know. So there's this whole thing that Pratt is doing a good job of pointing out. And again, the Democrats have a terrible list of candidates. I mean, Tallarico is, I mean, that's, I confused Tallarico with Pete Buttigieg yesterday because there's so many of this kind of McKenzie model of young, slightly effeminate, stylish Democrat. So the Twitter account Damian Toll, who I enjoy trading banter with back and forth, funny guy, kind of union Democratic lawyer, but he posted a picture of Tallarico and he was like, well, this is one candidate that's not going to have problems with women, saying apparently he's faithful to his girl and so on. And I said, well, I retweeted and said, well, Pete Buttigieg, of course he's not going to have problems with women. And people started pointing out, well, no, that's the other one. There are like four of them like this, like these little guys that played some JV baseball and have a cowboy hat on. So anyway, I mean, I don't know what they're going to do with that kind of bench nationally. I mean, in the Black community, we have our strengths, we have our weaknesses, but like Buttigieg is polling at 0%. And I think his whole thing of like, I'm a folksy gay man that adopted two young African-American children and a little blind guy from Texas. I mean, people are just looking at it. I don't know. I'm not going for it.
1: You
10: know,
1: right.
10: I think that's, you're going to get a lot of that.
1: Well, and that's the thing. I mean, we're talking Texas here. Texas. I mean, talk about, you know, somebody making a mistake and going into central casting and coming up with the exact opposite that would fit, you know, the Texas bravado, right?
10: Yeah, well, it's the thing with Tallarico. Some journalist referred to him as the woke Billy Graham, which I think is an insult to all Billy Graham.
1: But
10: but you get where they're coming from because, like, Tallarico's whole thing is, I'm not going to do a fake Texas accent, but like, I'm a diehard Christian seminarian, and that's why I believe in abortion until birth. And a lot of the Republicans are bad, but the Democrats are like Monty Python SNL character bad. Like, there's a guy in Tennessee who's a Black businessman who was the student government president at Bowdoin. Yeah. And the first time I saw this guy, even though Clark, I think, Lee, but even though like I'm across the aisle, I was like, okay, well, I don't have any problem with the Black business class running for office. You know, let's see what he does. But he immediately transformed into this fake Southern African-American preacher type. Have you ever seen that clip?
1: No, I haven't seen it. I mean, you're going in there and I'm thinking, I'm flashing back when Hillary channels her Black spiritual mama. Oh, it's grating, but it's worse, huh?
10: Yeah, it's much worse. Yeah, there's a famous clip. I would encourage your listeners to look this up, like Tennessee State Assembly Chief or whatever, Bowdoin, B-O-W-D-O-I-N, and then Bowdoin and later. Like the first clip is him saying like, yeah, I want to work across the aisle with the Republicans and with local business communities to help my career as Bowdoin student government president. That's actually an influential position because of our endowment. It's just totally bam, bam, bam, normal. Uh-huh. And then the second clip is him standing in the Tennessee Rotunda, and he's grown like a patchy mustache and an afro. And he's wearing a cheap Men's Warehouse suit. His first suit of the first step was Brooks Brothers. Like, not that that matters. But he's talking in this fake preacher cadence, like, and they say that Saturday's going on a long time, but Sunday's going to come.
1: Oh, here it is. Hey, I'll tell you what. We got to go to break. We'll pick it up on the other side. More from Will after this. Stay with us.
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2: 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As AI transforms how work gets done, a new IBM CEO study finds success will depend on how quickly organizations redesign their workforce. CEOs agree people are the priority. 83% of CEOs say AI success depends more on people's adoption than the technology. But many organizations are still struggling to redesign roles, build new skills, and rethink how teams collaborate. This gap is already showing up in the workplace. CEOs say only 25% of employees are using AI as part of their jobs, even though 86% believe their workforce have the skills to collaborate with AI. Looking ahead, CEOs expect the impact on jobs to accelerate. By 2028, 29% of employees may need reskilling for different roles, while 59% will likely require upskilling to perform their current roles more effectively. The findings suggest the real challenge isn't just adopting AI, it's aligning jobs, skills, and ways of working with the speed of AI transformation. To learn more, visit ibm.com/IBV.
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1: As promised, we're back with you. Dr. Wilfred Rotter, professor of political science at Kentucky State University, author of Taboo, 10 Facts You Can't Talk About, Lies My Liberal Teacher Taught Me. It's all there. Just to kind of summarize here, Bowden just really putting on the act, huh?
10: Yeah, but it was just an amazing transition from, like, and Barack Obama did this too to some extent, where if you ever watched Obama's first famous speech in the Illinois legislature, I mean, it was, and then running, I think, for the presidency years later. But I mean, his pitch line was, there's no blue America, there's no red America, I'm a black guy, that's what they call me, but my father's from Kenya, my mom's white, I love my mom. It's just the most conventional, normal stuff. Apple pie and Labrador retrievers and all that. And then later, when he actually got elected, I mean, Dinesh D'Souza did a whole documentary on his references to third world colonialism and Mao and Fanon and so on. So politicians do this, Democrats do it more, but this Tennessee thing is the craziest transition I've ever seen, because you can see the guys side by side a year apart. And they just got a lot of these guys. They've got Tallarico, who, again, literally will say things like, if my God tells me that abortion is a decision between a woman, her child, and the doctor. It's just, he has Bible verses on point for each one of his crazy, like, left of Castro positions. You've got Buttigieg, who, his soldier said he was a good guy personally, but who became this, again, standard cookie cutter lib, but who also happens to be gay. and have a somewhat flamboyant husband who's an inner city school teacher and who says this crazy stuff on Twitter that Buttigieg has to disavow. Like, every one of these candidates is just Biden's 86. They're all just unbelievably bad. Like, Kamala Harris is also kind of SNL level. I mean, with the wine drinking and the millionaire husband and just like all of it. I don't know how many of them are going to have any chance of taking a serious national office.
1: Yeah, like, because they're not able to cross over. I mean, they've got a very loud splinter of the Democratic, is certainly the radical left. But I'm not even sure that Kamala Harris could even claim that. I mean, they've taken three steps away from her. I mean, she's. It's like bad news for her. And, you know, she's just trying to find some relevance. She may just have to, walk away and just say, I'm a historic figure. I was the first, black vice president of the United States of America. Call it a day.
10: I think a lot of people ought to do that. I mean, like, Joe Biden was the first vice president. He was we had plenty of Irishmen in politics, so that didn't really cross any lines. But yeah, he was the vice president of the first black president. First Veeper from one of the smaller states. I mean, like, yes. You can literally just say, okay, I'm getting two pages in the books already, and nobody, I mean, you've got to worry about, where your name's written in a higher place in a couple of years. You know, I might as well hang out with the grandkids. So I encourage a lot of people to take that path. I doubt there are any older politicians listening, but just that grubbing for power until the last moment of your life, it has some problems. I'm not, I know this guy, I'm not going to say he did this, but even Senator McConnell down here in Kentucky, I mean, he was fighting in there until he got to the point where he started having mini strokes.
1: Right, exactly.
10: We'd be watching him down here on television and he'd be saying something perfectly coherent about a budget bill. Then he'd just stop for 30 seconds.
1: Right.
10: And there was a polite convention among our journalists to sort of just say, oh, it looks like he's thinking about something. But you go on and that probably is not ideal. There's a time to come home and run the farm.
1: Right, exactly. And because things like that set a precedent, and it opens the door for, a feeble president like Joe Biden. Right.
10: Absolutely. I mean,
1: this is all consequential. All right. Let's talk Iran. What are we doing here?
10: Yeah, I don't know. I think this is one of big Trump's. I haven't seen that many, but genuine blunders. And I think the blunder is not finishing the war.
1: Yeah.
10: This is a consistent problem. I mean, like, growing up, a lot of my friends' dads had fought in Vietnam. And people consistently say, well, we lost the Vietnam War. We never had a chance at the Vietnam War. I think everyone on the right who reads history knows that's not true. Mm-hmm. Like, pursuing the war more aggressively early on, for that matter, bombing a couple dams if we wanted to cross that line, would have probably led to American victory in the field. We just didn't do that. Right. We pursued kind of a halfway there policy for years. The media was constantly on the troops. There were major protests stateside. And in the end, nothing happened. It was an inconclusive war. And if anything, we failed. The other side held the field. This right. Similarly, like on the left and on the right also, there were these constant calls from day one of this better not go on more than 4 or 5 weeks. I noticed that's exactly when we stopped, by the way. Right. I don't want a single loss in this war. I don't care about gas prices. I don't want one dead troop. And you empathize with some of it. But what was basically happening is that we were winning the war. We had, 48 members of Iran's intergovernmental circle, I believe, were killed.
1: Right.
10: They had lost several thousand men. And you don't want to boast about that. But we'd lost, I think, 20. We had them pushed back. They were barely holding the straight. And then the war kind of stopped. So now barely, close only counts in horseshoes and hand grenades, right? So, I mean, they still hold the strait.
1: Yes.
10: And there's this constant back and forth about who's going to let whose ships in. We've got our guys at one end. They've got guns along literally the, the banks of the area.
1: Yeah,
10: and the strait.
1: Yeah.
10: It's basically a big river. I mean, the Mississippi is 2 miles across at its widest point. Strait of Hormuz, its narrowest, I think, is 4.7. So it's very easy for even a ragtag militia, not the Hezbollah, the Houthis, to command and control a lot of this area. So we didn't push that last couple of weeks, and now we're doing this, and we're negotiating with Middle Easterners who tend to be pretty good negotiators on both the Jewish and Arab side. So they'll say things and then walk them back a little bit. And Trump, I think, is a big blustery real estate guy, and he'll sort of sometimes take the first thing they say and post it on Twitter and Truth and say, well, looks like we're about to reach a deal. And every time I see that, I kind of wince, like, no, you're not. Yeah, you're going to ask for something else. They've got their best guy at the table, too. So it is what it is. It's not a huge deal, except maybe at the pump. But it definitely, we're not pursuing the best strategy anymore.
1: Well, I agree with you. I thought that this should have been done expeditiously. Had it been done that way, the media would have had less to talk about. The Democrat talking points would have had less. We'd been over and gas prices would be down and we're off and rolling and dealing with some issues before the midterms. Like, oh, let's get the SAVE Act, huh? Let's get the Voting Act done. Let's get reconciliation done. And then, you know, President Trump, he has to acquiesce now and fall back a little bit. He had his, his fund, money that he was given because of, the way the government had weaponized against him. And so they paid him $1.776 billion. And he says, okay, I'm not going to take the money. Typical for him. I don't need them. I'm not going to take the money. He's still not taking a paycheck, lest the Democrats forget. Okay. So he says, no, I'm going to put this into an arena, into a category, into a fund here that we can heal some of these people, especially, these people that were so damaged on, January the 6th, not to mention others that suffered under the weaponization of the Biden, Justice Department.
10: Yeah, so there are two major points there. First of all, for anyone out there in a leadership role, like if you're facing a tough choice, like I always try to make my worst phone calls in the morning.
1: Yeah.
10: Like angry, recalcitrant Kentucky clients. Like just you gotta get all that out of the way. Then you can relax. If you're a golfer, do that in the afternoon. And it's the same thing with this. Like, had we pushed for one more week, I mean the elite Iranian units are pretty good. There would have been deaths on both sides. We would have actually been able to sit them down at the table from a position of strength and say, this war is over. So, yeah. I mean, that would have been much less painful than this dragging on, which is also killing people. Like Hezbollah fired a major artillery barrage like yesterday. And I don't know how we can have a situation where major countries are criticized for everything that they do. But the third world dictatorships can do the craziest stuff in the world, and it's just waved off. That's a real problem if you're fighting for our side. Like, right, had Israel done what Hezbollah did, there would have been months of hysteria, genocide from the sky, the death birds are flying, this sort of thing. But anyway, I mean, making the painful decision early is good, I think. Right. Second thing that I mean, we're criticizing Trump on this. I do want to shout out kind of the innovative stuff that he, Vance, Rubio, so on, have been doing. I mean, they're actually following up on this fraud story. So yeah. They actually investigated the stuff Nick Shirley came up with, which seemed a little edgy, a little out there. They found out about 80% of it was true. So they're going to send some people to jail. They're investigating Ilhan Omar.
1: There needs to be people going to jail, Will, this thing, because people aren't going to jail and they're getting away with it. It's infecting the culture because other people are thinking, well, why should I be concerned about stealing? Nancy Pelosi, everybody's stealing. So now, and the general consensus, particularly in California, speaking of Nick Shirley, you can take $1,000 and not go to jail.
10: Yeah, most people are reasonably honorable in the sense of, like, won't physically or sexually hurt a kid. And thank God for that, because you can't enforce the law against every person all the time.
1: Right.
10: Although in the coming tech era, you might be able to, which everyone will hate. But anyway, but most people, when it comes to things like theft from large retail stores, there's an element of honor. But a lot of what prevents that is just the idea, if I do that, I'm going to get an A misdemeanor charge. I'm going to go to jail for 6 months. I'll lose my job. I can't do that. If you're in a situation where that absolutely doesn't exist, you're going to see theft on the part of a third or more of people, and things are going to become unsustainable. That, by the way, not racism, is why there aren't a lot of, say, Apple stores in the hood. But if that attitude spreads throughout the country, we're going to have problems. So it's good to see people get jailed for this. But there have been a couple of these sort of edgy moves. I mean, you mentioned one of them a bit earlier, but I would also shout out they're indicting Hassan Piker.
1: Yes.
10: So we, again, this is this like the Hezbollah committing war crimes and no one caring. We've had this whole culture of these online streamers. I don't know how much you've been following this, but doing just crazy stuff. I mean, even on the right, we recently saw Chud the Builder get arrested because he wound up basically getting in a duel. But on the left, there's this entire culture of it. So Hassan took a flotilla to Cuba. And they were giving solar panels. They were giving technology that could be used to produce arms. They were giving money. They're handing out stacks of cash to people in Havana. This is an enemy country. Yes. And Trump and his administration finally said, okay, like, if I have to see this video once again, we're indicting the guy.
1: Yes.
10: They did, and they did. You know, so I think that we are seeing some kind of moves you wouldn't see from too many administrations. But, yeah, hopefully we can get Iran off the table.
1: I'm with you on that. He's a professor of political science at Kentucky State University, the author of Taboo, 10 Facts You Can't Talk About, the one and only Dr. Wilfred Riley. Thank you, Will. Take care. Have a good one.
10: Thank you, Bill.
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21: With SRN News, I'm John Scott. The vote counting continues in the race for governor in California. Republican Steve Hilton and Democrat Xavier Becerra remain the top two vote getters. Sanctions imposed on Cuba's president by the Trump administration. Lisa Dwyer reports.
22: The United States has imposed sanctions on Cuba's president Miguel Díaz-Canel, along with four other individuals, including Alejandro Castro Espín, the son of former President Raúl Castro. Trump has ratcheted up talk of a regime change in Cuba after pledging to conduct a friendly takeover of the country if its leadership did not open its economy to American investment and kick out U.S. adversaries. Secretary of State Marco Rubio has said Trump's preference is to reach a deal with the island's socialist leadership. I'm Lisa Dwyer.
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23: 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Breaking news.
24: GKN Aerospace announcing $4 million in community initiatives to support Orange County residents impacted by the recent chemical tank crisis. The environmental scare at the facility in Garden Grove forced more than 50,000 residents to evacuate during Memorial Day weekend. The company announced $3 million would go toward the Orange County United Way's OC Community Resilience Fund. All right, Marino on the answer with breaking news and talk you can trust.
0: Folks, we're here today interviewing Mr. Uncertainty. How are you today, good sir?
3: Well, I'm not sure.
0: What's it like to be so indecisive?
3: It has its ups and downs, just like the market. I used to be a cliche, but after decades of hard work, now everyone realizes my effect on the markets.
0: Indeed. So can you tell us how the markets will survive?
3: There's no telling, but one thing is for certain.
0: And what is that?
3: I'm uncertain.
5: Excuse me, Mr. Uncertainty. 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
6: 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Every year has a great conference. Looking forward to spending the day here. If you see me driving madly back to Washington, D.C. tomorrow, it's because I don't like to be away from my family. So I'll be heading back there. Be nice to me on I-95. We've got some breaking news. Reporting now, the Senate has passed the $70 billion ICE and Border Patrol bill. This is the reconciliation package that has been on again, off again, on again, off again. Let's just remind everybody the origin story of this ridiculous process that we're having to go through. Democrats shut down the government 3 times in 12 months, unprecedented, gross negligence and abuse of the power of the minority in the Senate. They're in the minority. The American people voted overwhelmingly to put them in the minority. And the minority in the Senate has one little tool at their disposal. It's called the filibuster. It's designed to occasionally be used to stop something atrocious from happening. And the Democrats used it 3 times in 12 months to shut down the government and remove funding from, you know, the military, from TSA agents, from anybody. This last time, it was to shut down the entire Department of Homeland Security. The only way they could get the Department of Homeland Security funded, the Republicans, is to carve out ICE and Border Patrol, fund everything else, and then pass the funding for ICE and Border Patrol through a reconciliation package, which is what they did. Finally, it's taken a couple of months to get that done. $70 billion, they're calling it an immigration enforcement package, to help fund and reinforce the activities to secure our border and to deport criminal illegal immigrants. Now, there was a debate over the so-called weaponization fund. This was a settlement fund. You're going to hear everybody calling it a slush fund and everything. Let's just be clear what this was. President Trump had his privacy and his rights violated by the government, by the IRS. They released his tax forms during a political campaign in 2020. It harmed him. It caused him damage. It was a gross violation of the law and of his rights. He sued, which is every American's right to sue, and he reached a settlement of about $1.8 billion. And instead of pocketing that money, the settlement set up a fund that would pay out settlements to other people who have been victimized by the government, utilizing the law for political purposes. But then that immediately got called a slush fund. That was done outside of the Constitution, which you could make that argument. You certainly could. You could also make the argument that the Obama administration made multiple settlements with Native American farmers, with Hispanic farmers who claimed that they had been discriminated against by the Department of Agriculture. They set up funds and made settlements for them outside of Congress allocating the funds to it. But I don't remember seeing any hue and cry from anyone in Washington, D.C. when that happened. That's fine. This is how politics is played these days, I suppose. But I just wanted to give you all the details about the so-called slush fund that was unconstitutional before you believed people on other channels telling you otherwise. The final bottom line here is the bill, which will fund ICE and Border Patrol through the rest of the president's term, will now go back to the House for final passage. There will be an 18-hour voting session. We just finished the 18-hour voting session. Only one Republican voted against it. It passed 52-47. That's a big win. That's a big win. Also, by the way, Republicans ultimately approved the bill without actually killing that $1.8 billion fund to compensate people who have been victimized by the federal government. GOP senators, though, as who wrote this article as I'm reading it to you? Oh, CNN. I love CNN. Listen to CNN's the way they color this. GOP senators endured hours of painful political votes in which they repeatedly rejected efforts to formally kill the fund. Oh, they endured hours of votes. I don't know what kind of job you have right now, but. If you had to sit around for 18 hours and talk about politics and vote yes or no on something and support the president who helped you get elected, would you feel like you were suffering if you're getting paid, you know, $250,000 a year to do it and you got treated like, you know, one of 100 very special members of the House of Lords? I think you'd be okay. Only in Washington, D.C., are Senate Republicans said to have endured hours of debates and votes. In the end, the wider funding measure passed with Senator Lisa Murkowski of Alaska, the only Republican who voted against it. Hold on. Lisa Murkowski is a Republican? They're burying the lead here. That's actually inaccurate. That's fake news, CNN. She is famously an independent. She ran as a write-in candidate. She caucuses with the Republicans, but I don't think anybody considers her a Republican. I mean, I guess she could have changed and decided she's a Republican. It's like when Bernie Sanders decides to be a Democrat now and again. When Bernie Sanders is running for president, suddenly he's a Democrat. When he's in the Senate, he's an independent. All right. The bottom line is the funding bill has passed. Now it's time for the House to get it done, and Speaker Johnson always seems to get it done. I have no doubt he will. And all will be right with the world. On to the next big, beautiful bill. This is O'Connor and Company.
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9: With SRN News, I'm John Scott. A former national security advisor pleading guilty in a classified documents case and will pay a hefty fine. Correspondent Laura Winters.
10: John Bolton served as national security advisor in President Trump's first term in office, but became an outspoken critic of the president, often appearing on MSNBC and CNN. He plans to plead guilty and pay a fine north of $2 million as part of a deal with federal prosecutors for mishandling classified documents. Bolton is accused of sharing sensitive information, including notes on intelligence briefings, for possible use in a book he was writing.
9: American Airlines temporarily suspending some routes this summer due to steep fuel costs and the war with Iran. The airline says it adjusted service for select routes in August and September. Impacted travelers will be offered alternative arrangements or refunds. This is SRN News.
8: The Answer. Breaking news.
11: Two lawyers from Southern California have been suspended for 6 months and fined $2,500 stemming from their improper use of AI. Federal Appeals Court handed out the punishments Wednesday. The two attorneys allegedly used AI to cite non-existent cases to the court, then claimed they didn't know they did it. The Ninth Circuit Court of Appeals said they filed briefs in an immigration case that contained gross misrepresentations. I read on the Answer Newsroom.
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0: 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Since then, we've seen God do so much through this growing platform. 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And RLN continues to grow. With the addition of our new articles page, viewers can now find timely, biblically grounded insight on today's most important issues. There is so much to thank God for, but we believe there is still much more ahead.
1: He's used us in amazing ways. He's used you in amazing ways. I believe that the Lord is continuing to open doors, and we're going to continue to move forward. So my prayer is that RLN will keep reaching more people with truth and equipping them as believers in the Lord Jesus Christ and pointing them to this generation for His glory.
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7: 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Mistrust. 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
8: News. 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
9: And we're in the Relief Factor Studios, which has been relocated today at Hofstra University in Long Island, New York. The studios at WRHU. It's right there, giant letters right in front of me, WRHU. Here on campus at Hofstra University, the student station where the students are all kind of smart alecks, actually. They're New Yorkers. You know how they are. But it's very cool to be here for the Talkers Conference that is occurring right after this program. Thanks for welcoming us here at Hofstra University. Coming up in 30 minutes, Jeremy Thompson, running for Congress in that newly drawn 9th Congressional District in Tennessee. He is a retired Army sergeant, and he's got some thoughts about ICE. ICE, by the way, we just reported to you, ends up getting its funding passed through the Senate. Remarkably, not too close, actually. Also coming up in our third hour, Mary Catherine Hamm. Always love Mary Catherine, friend of the program, giving us her political observations. She's also very dear friends with Lindsay Feifeld. Lindsay Feifeld is the sort of centerpiece of this New York Times article. Lindsay Feifeld has, by the way, put out a statement criticizing the New York Times and the way this story has been handled. I want to get into that as well this morning, as I spent quite a bit of time in the first hour. Let's bring in our guest, Kevin Walling. Kevin Walling is a friend and co-host along with me on Mark Halperin's morning meeting every day at 9 a.m., where we talk about politics from the left and the right perspective in a very respectful and ironic way.

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6: Good morning from the Relief Factor Studios on our flagship station in Washington, D.C., WMAL, and of course now coast to coast. It's O'Connor and Company. Good morning. I'm Larry O'Connor, and we're actually on location today at Hofstra University in the studios of WRHU. That's Radio Hofstra University. It's a good radio station. And they got a fully functioning radio. There's like four studios here. They got a TV studio. It's impressive. It's impressive. It's the nicest studio I've ever been in, okay? I'm going to say it. But it's great to be here at Hofstra, where we're going to have a talkers conference a little later today, where a bunch of people in talk radio get together and talk about talk radio. There's a lot of talking going on. I might have a bourbon. I might have a bourbon like in 10 minutes. Thanks for tuning in. We're obviously focusing quite a bit on the revelations in the New York Times yesterday, the Graham Plattner story. And as I keep reminding you, for full disclosure purposes, I'm very good friends with the centerpiece of this story, Lindsay Feifeld. And it's bizarre. It's a bizarre to see someone you care about so dearly expose themselves in such a courageous way and reveal things that no one wants to say publicly about their past love life. God knows. She is happily married to a great husband right now with two great children, and we are proud to have a lot of great times with their families together. Our families love their family. Their family loves our family. This is an important story, though, and I was just reading her statement that she put out on X, and I just want to finish it up because now it's all about the New York Times. This is a media story. As Andrew Breitbart said, every story is a media story. Weeks dragged on. They kept coming back to us saying the editors needed more. I needed to go on the record. We need more screenshots. I met every benchmark they set, eager to provide more sources or evidence as needed. After the story went up, I began to ask them, wait, where are the stories from the other women? Where are the accusations of sexual assault? Why am I the focus? Why are there 11 paragraphs dedicated to detailing my work history more than has been published about Graham's? Why does it say nobody could corroborate when I offered them sources that could corroborate? Why did they include an out-of-context quote from a friend joking?

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1: All right, a typical day here, what do you see?
2: 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I see fentanyl. I see death. I see stabbing, robberies, rape, everything.
3: We finally here. We finally got it done. We finally got the streets ready to be taken back. And we've got everybody's attention, and we will do it. And that's what's important.
0: The Morning Answer is on.
4: All right. It is Friday, finally, here on The Morning Answer, June 5th. I'm Jennifer Horn. Happy to have you along with us today. And guys, it is, it's the weekend. And so I know many of you might be thinking, gosh, what am I going to do this weekend? I would love to hear from you if you say, you know, I'd like to take the kids to MacArthur Park. Does anybody ever say that anymore?

0: The swans in it?
1: No.
0: Oh. Yeah,
1: I don't know. I know that there's dead bodies in the lake. They were combing. Remember our friend John Alley was trying to comb the lake for bodies, and they seem to be like arresting a lot of drug addicts there, like all the time. A lot of overdoses, a lot of needles. This was the park where Care Bear, Karen Bass, went out there and said, look, people are playing. Nothing's wrong. Yeah, because there's like one soccer game going on in the midst of all these fentanyl overdoses.
0: Yeah, the overall question answer is no. I don't mess with that. I've driven by a few of them, but
1: fast.
0: I don't stop.
1: You go by it quickly because you're like, ooh, I don't want to go in there.
0: Yeah.
1: Well, yesterday, the LAPD, alongside Drug Enforcement Administration agents, conducted a major narcotics operation at MacArthur Park. This is like the second time in a month, I think. Police say that they're focusing on identifying illegal drug and criminal activity. They said it was not an immigration operation because, you know, we can't do that. In less than an hour, the LAPD made 13 arrests for offenses, including public drinking and other quality of life violations. Officers also recovered needles, pipes, drug paraphernalia during the sweep. Paramedics were also called to multiple overdoses and medical emergencies that were happening inside the park. Now, Bill Asaley, the U.S. attorney, his office and the DEA said that they're hoping to continue working together, the LAPD, the federal partners, to bring the park back, clean it up, get their resources to the city. So to the park, they can get it back to the community. That would be something nice. This is pretty bad. One business owner, actually, Alicia Ordunez, says there's zombies. This was her direct quote. Quote, there's like zombies everywhere. There's the drug rush here where everybody is just selling drugs out of their cars. She said she's run a business in this area for 2 decades, and she said that the park she once knew is now hard to recognize. The first assistant U.S. attorney, Bill Asaley, stood nearby during one of the medical incidents and later told the news media, quote, this is just not human. Nathan Hochman was there as well. He said, I refuse to let MacArthur Park be a cemetery. But that's what's happening. These people are overdosing every day. They're selling drugs. They're not using that park for what it was intended for, as a community meeting point. They are not doing that. And it's been left to fester for a really long time. So yesterday, the sweep was made, and DA Nathan Hochman had this to say.
2: It's very important to be seen and make sure that people know that the DA's office, along with the U.S. Attorney's Office, federal law enforcement and local law enforcement, are here to stay. This is not going to be a one-day operation. It's not going to be a one-week operation. It's going to continue over and over and over again. But it's not just a law enforcement operation. The idea is that law enforcement will be working with community groups. So we'll deal with the criminal aspect of this, people who are committing a variety of crimes, whether it's drug dealers and narcotics traffickers, gangs and whatnot. But ultimately, the people who need assistance will also make sure they get that assistance. So it's a combination, sort of, they call it in some ways a velvet glove. That we come out here and make sure people understand that the park is meant for the public. But for the people who need assistance, we'll make sure they get that assistance as well.
1: That was Nathan Hochman yesterday with the U.S. attorney, Bill Asaley. Here's more from the DA.
3: Why do we need these raids to take place? Why can't these arrests happen on a daily basis?
2: Well, that's the whole point. The whole point is that today is the start of that operation. And by that I mean, again, part of making sure that drug dealers and people using drugs don't come back to the park is they know that this becomes a safe space for families to come here and enjoy this park. By the way, during the day and the night, this park is for the public. So if you come back one day, they're going to think you're bluffing. You come back 2 days, they start to take you a little bit more seriously. If you're here the next 2 weeks, the next 2 months, and again, going forward in the future, it's not a bluff anymore. It's the fact that they will come to believe, and they should believe, that law enforcement is going to keep this park safe. Then we'll also bring in the community groups to the extent anyone needs assistance. We'll make sure they get that assistance.
1: All right, that is DA Nathan Hochman, 855-785-8255. You can comment this raid or sweep of MacArthur Park, resulting in 13 arrests. There were many overdoses just happening while they were there. You got poor Bill Asaley out there. He was on with me on Scott Jennings yesterday. Then he goes out to this park. He's watching someone overdose in front of him. He's like, this is not humane. How do we let this happen in L.A.? How do we let this happen, Gavin Newsom, in the fifth or fourth largest

0: economy on the planet. How do we do that? Because of lack of leadership and allowing bad behavior and not enforcing the law. There is no way on this planet that you can convince me that open air drug use is appropriate. It is not. And I know there's so much of it that the police think, well, we just, you know, we can't enforce. They've been instructed not to enforce. But guys, watching someone put a needle in their arm is not what your kids need to see in the middle of their soccer field. And I know you know this. 855-785-8255. We'll take your phone call, 6 o'clock club members, here in just a moment. Just want to give you one more here from the DA.
1: Come tomorrow. Come next week. Come 2 weeks from now. Here's a pledge I make. Labor Day of 2026, I'm going to be here with my family. Middle of the day, we're going to have a lovely picnic lunch. I invite all of you to join us here in MacArthur Park to have a picnic lunch, because this park will be safe enough for you to bring your families. I'm going to bring my family. I'm going to bring my grandson. He's a year and a half old. He's going to enjoy this park as well he should. This park, I grew up with this park. I'm a lifelong Angeleno. I remember when this park was one of the iconic parks of Los Angeles, effectively our Central Park. And just like New York would not allow its Central Park to run into despair as we have watched this park grow into, so too will we actually rise up as Los Angelinos and make sure this park is safe and this park is meant and it will be enjoyed by the public.
0: Wow. All right. So that's Nathan Hochman with a nice pledge saying that by the summer, you're going to be able to go to MacArthur Park. You like that? 855-785-8255. Benny in Compton. Hey, Benny, good morning.
2: Hey, good morning, Jen. How you doing?
0: Great. Good to hear your voice.
2: Good, Jen. Saw the raid yesterday afternoon. I work like 10 minutes away from that MacArthur Park area.
0: Okay.
2: So right now I'm on my way to work. I'm going to stop by and kind of see the aftermath and see how many zombies are left straggling around, walking around the area.
0: There'll be some, I'm sure.
2: And you know what? This kind of, I love Bill O'Saley. That's my guy. It's a good dude. Hochman, also a good dude.
0: Mm-hmm.
2: But this kind of reminds me of when Gavin Newsom cleaned up San Francisco for the communist dictator.
0: Yeah.
2: You remember that?
0: For she, yeah.
2: And, you know, I'm thinking that after the FIFA World Cup event, it's going to go, MacArthur Park will go back to business. I don't got faith that they're going to really clean it up. They're only going to clean it up just for the FIFA tournament. That's what I feel. That's what I know. I could bet, like you said, what did we say, donuts to money or whatever?
0: Dollars to donuts, Benny. That's what I like
2: yes.
0: to say.
2: Yes, I guarantee you, after FIFA, MacArthur Park, back to business as usual.
0: Well, here's that's the thing. Faith. So, you know what? I wouldn't, because, you know, we get skeptical, right? But I will say, Nathan Hochman says, by September, I'm going to be sitting in this park with my family. So, you know what? If he says that, let's hold him to it. On Labor Day, Benny, I want you and I to get back together on this program, and we're going to see how the park is. What do you think?
2: So, okay, Labor Day, September, I'm going to be over there sitting at my brother waiting for Nathan Hochman.
0: Because that's what he says. He says on Labor Day, and he says he's taking his year-old grandson, a baby, into that park. So we're going to see if he means it. I mean, look, I say I've seen things, and I've seen the Trump administration, at least the federal government, and Bill O'Saley working on these raids. They did one, I think, last month. So I don't know if it's just for FIFA. We have a lot coming up, so it very well could be. We have FIFA, we have the Super Bowl, we have the World, we have the Olympics all coming. That could be part of the plan. 100%, you could be right. But let's see. Hochman just said September. Let's see what happens on Labor Day.
2: Yeah, I got faith in him. Hopefully that's the case, and I want to be proven wrong. Until then, we'll see. We'll catch up. Jen, have a good weekend.
0: Keep
2: everybody.
0: Us posted, I love you guys. Benny. Thanks so much. Have a great weekend. 855-785-8255. Dave in Burbank. Hey, Dave.
3: Hello, Jen. So good to talk to you again.
0: You too.
3: Well, I was trading stories with Larry, the sage, you know, the Prince of Pico Union.
0: I've met him,
3: right?
0: Yes.
3: Right next to MacArthur Park. Yes, of course you have. Anyway, he grew up right over there, not too far from what they called Westlake. Well,
0: right.
3: Westlake is the area, but that was the name of the lake before they named it for MacArthur in the late 40s,
0: mm-hmm.
3: for General MacArthur. Well, my mother, I'm one of 10 children, and the older siblings, he would walk over there from where they lived in Westlake and see the duckies. And it was very clean. You could go fishing there. You had paddle boats and duckies.
0: Yeah.
3: And Larry said the same thing. And I said, I have recently come back from the Philippines, and they have several MacArthur Parks in tribute to General MacArthur over there. And I went through there just a couple of months ago. Very clean, very safe,
4: mm-hmm.
3: with all the monuments and so forth. And there is no reason why we can't clean this park up and the area. I mean, the streets of Alvarado right there, the streets of Alvarado are terribly inundated with graffiti and homelessness.
0: I know. I hope they're serious about doing this. Look, I don't think Bill Asaley messes around. Nathan Hochman just put his name on the fact that he wants to bring his kid, his grandkid, into the park in September. So is it possible to get that thing cleaned up this summer?
3: Well, I have one word, and that's, I love this word. It's the word hope.
0: Hope.
3: And
0: we can hope
3: that this will be the case of cleaning up Los Angeles. Maybe we could start with MacArthur Park.
0: There you go, Dave. Thanks so much for the phone call. Happy Friday. Your phone calls next, 6 o'clock, club members, 855-785-8255. The DA, the U.S. attorney, they were out looking at MacArthur Park yesterday to try to figure out how to clean it up. 13 arrests. They helped some people overdosing. Will actually being present in that park stop people from using it as their playground? Except for the kids who should use it as their playground. 855-785-8255. As your Friday morning answer continues, it's 6:15.
5: Stuck in traffic? We've got the answer.
6: Good morning. We begin in Sylmar with a Sigler. This is a crash that has all lanes blocked. 210 eastbound between Roxford Street and Polk Street. Stop traffic from Yarnell. It's a 22-minute delay, multi-car crash with two semis involved. In Westchester, got a signal alert there closed due to police activity, 405 northbound. Between Howard Hughes Parkway and Jefferson Boulevard, a 24-minute delay. Stop traffic from Century. That's traffic on The Answer.
5: The Answer. Breaking news.
6: The Los Angeles Police Department may have had its own law enforcement gang. Daniel Martindale explains.
7: An LAPD Internal Affairs report says the specialized police unit in the San Fernando Valley operated like a law enforcement gang and had a rampant culture of misconduct. The report says in 2023, the officers were accused of making dozens of improper traffic stops and tried to hide their actions from their superiors by turning off their body cameras. Eventually, members of the gang enforcement detail allegedly told Internal Affairs detectives they are in a gun hunting competition. The officers who seized the most guns would then pose for pictures with a championship belt. I'm Daniel Martindale.
6: Officials are still counting ballots from Tuesday's primaries here in California. Voters are awaiting the final results in the L.A. mayor's race, featuring incumbent Mayor Karen Bass, reality TV star Spencer Pratt, and City Councilwoman Nithya Raman. The governor's race is also up in the air, with Steve Hilton, Javier Becerra, and Tom Steyer leading the pack. Every voter gets a mail-in ballot that doesn't have to be postmarked until the final day of voting and then gets signature verified. Now here's National Weather Service meteorologist Devin Black with your answer weather forecast.
8: Rain layer stratus and temperatures in the low to mid-60s. By the afternoon, most areas will see sunny skies with temperatures climbing into the 70s and 80s. Low clouds will return by the evening.
6: Right now, 62 LA, 62 in Anaheim. 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
1: Come tomorrow. Come next week. Come 2 weeks from now. Here's a pledge I make. Labor Day of 2026, I'm going to be here with my family. Middle of the day, we're going to have a lovely picnic lunch. I invite all of you to join us here in MacArthur Park to have a picnic lunch, because this park will be safe enough for you to bring your families. I'm going to bring my family.
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2: Hey, so Dandy and the Phone Man, we have a calendar for this very program. And welcome back, by the way. It's Friday. It's June 5th. It's 22 minutes past the hour. Thanks for joining us. Were we together last week? We were. Last week, we were having breakfast with Jen at Bob's Big Boy. And by the way, our next breakfast with Jen is coming to you in the Inland Empire. I'll give you the details here in just a moment. But, Dandy, we have our show calendar.
3: Yep.
2: Let's give him till after Labor Day, because Labor Day, we will presumably not be on the air together. Let's take a little look-see here. And I like Nathan Hogman. This is not about holding him accountable. This is just about proving action. All right, so Labor Day is Monday, or it'll be Monday, August 29th. That'll be the holiday, right?
3: All right, yep.
2: Okay, so September 1st. Yep. Let's mark that on our calendar. It's a Tuesday. And let's just put right in the show prep, let's say, did Nathan Hogman go to the park on Labor Day? And we'll remember.
3: I'm going to write it on our physical gifted WNBA calendar here as well.
2: Absolutely great. Also, because sometimes we forget. You and I, we have a lot going on. So, you know.
3: So we're going to write that. Is Parks to Clean? By the way, I don't know when we started this, but September 26th on the calendar, if you see it here at watching on Rumble.
2: Do you like how I lean in?
3: Yeah, it says, like I can are see we it. Still at war? So we have an update about whether we're still at war in Iran that we wrote like several months ago.
2: Who did that?
3: I don't know, but we talked about it at some point that apparently we would check on September 3rd to see whether it's still war. So the 1st is the park still clean.
2: So what you're saying is the chickens are coming home to roost in September.
3: A lot is going to happen the first week of September. I'm just saying.
2: All right. 855-785-8255. Scott in the High Desert. What do you think of our system? You like this? We're going to write some notes down and just see what happens.
4: Yeah, make an Excel spreadsheet and keep track of it.
2: There you go. You're going to be in charge of that, Scott. We're going to bring you on as a crew member.
4: Hey, yeah, I caught the MacArthur Park newscasting last night, and two things stuck out at me, Jen. They talked to the owners. I think one of them was the guy that owns Langer's.
2: Oh, Scott, ask and you shall receive. I'm going to give you that audio, but go ahead.
4: Yeah, he basically said, look, the city created this problem, right? They handed out the pipes and the needles that they're currently out there picking up right now.
2: Yeah.
4: So he was ecstatic to see law enforcement there. They had a couple of other business owners that were like happy something was being done. That was the first thing. The second thing, Miller wasn't there, neither was Karen Bass, obviously. It wouldn't have looked good. But they had a rep for the LAPD. She was a African-American woman, probably 28, 29 years old, running the op for the LAPD.
2: Mm-hmm.
4: And she had three stars on her collar, Jen.
2: Wow.
4: How did that happen? I know sheriffs that work for San Bernardino County that have been with the sheriff's department for 5 to 7 years.
2: Yeah.
4: And they're still on third shift working weekends.
2: Amazing.
4: So I'm watching this woman going, yep, Karen sent out the DEI.
2: Brings her out with her stars. Or maybe she's very, you know what, I would like to think that she just earned the stars. That's what I would like to think, but. Well,
4: I'm not, you know what, it irks me. It bugs me because I know the DEI thing. And another thing I wanted to bring up while I have you.
2: Yeah.
4: The state of California made our employer, my employer, take a sexual harassment training course. And some of the gender, transgender stuff is ridiculous. If you guys can research that, they forced that on all employers in the state of California.
2: Wow.
4: And some of the, I think one of the statements was, no matter how someone identifies, they have the right to be believed and respected. And I'm like, I said, well, the last one, yeah, I'll respect them, but you're not going to make me believe that.
2: Well, yeah, respect is one thing, but you can believe whatever you want. And if somebody comes up to you and says, I'm a water buffalo, well, you can say, I don't think you are, actually. It's okay. It's okay.
4: Well, it's kind of like the scrap metal thing. The state's forcing employers to enforce their trans ideology through their employees. They're making them liable for their employees. It's really dumb, but if you get a chance to check it out, look into it.
2: I will absolutely do that, Scott. Thanks so much for the phone call. 855-785-8255. Now, you heard Scott talk about the owner of Langer's Deli, Norm Langer. He's the one that said, I'm going to take this iconic deli of mine and get the heck out of town because I can't handle it anymore. Listen.
5: We finally here. We finally got it done. We finally got the streets ready to be taken back. And we've got everybody's attention, and we will do it. And that's what's important.
2: All right. So that was Langer's Deli. Now, one more before we move on from MacArthur Park. A man is commenting, and you probably heard it when we came in today, commenting about what he sees in this park every single day. A park that Karen Bass said is just where kids are playing soccer. Listen in.
6: All right. A typical day here. What do you see?
7: I see drug use. I see fentanyl. I see death. I see stabbing, robberies, rape, everything.
2: All right. That is what they were looking to clean up yesterday. Nathan Hochman there with Bill Asaley saying, hey, enough's enough. We're going to have this park cleaned up this summer. We'll see what happens. 855-785-8255. Now, also, I guess in our crime blotter, but this is even bigger than the crime blotter. When you have four Los Angeles-based MS-13 gang members, well, they've been convicted in three vicious murders in which the victims' remains were disposed of in the Angeles National Forest. That, by the way, is a dumping ground. I grew up around the Angeles National Forest. I've known that since I was a kid, that people just do bad things and then dump bodies there. I don't know. Anybody else heard that one? Authorities said the killings occurred in 2017. They were tied to the Fulton clique of MS-13, a San Fernando Valley faction accused of enforcing increasingly violent gang rules that rewarded members for committing murder. Sort of like if you buy 9 frozen yogurts, you get one free. Apparently, this is how they were doing it with murders. Great, those charmers at the MS-13. Prosecutors with Bill Asaley's office. Once again, anybody who says that the Trump administration is not making a difference in California, I want you to take a look at how many stories today, news stories, any day of the week, mention the U.S. Attorney's Office. That is Bill Asaley. That is the Department of Justice. That's the Trump administration. U.S. Attorney's Office argued the attacks were designed to eliminate suspected rivals, punish violations of gang rules, and elevate participants within the organization. One victim was lured into a vehicle, driven into the mountains, and attacked with knives and machetes, according to evidence at the trial. Later, they dismembered the victim. Ugh. Good morning. Carving out his heart and throwing his body parts into a canyon. Good golly. I mean, do we even have to have a trial here? Can we just say, you're done? No, there. You don't get to walk the planet when you act like a stinking animal. Animals are better than you.
8: Please remove that individual.
2: Hi, Dan.
0: The Morning Answer Studio Update.
3: So I went down the rabbit hole. One of our previous callers talked about this officer who was leading the...
2: How'd that look to you? Because I don't want to believe, but it is happening all over the place.
3: Well, I did a little research. I saw her. I believe this is a black don't correct situation. Because our caller said she was like 28, 29.
2: Yeah.
3: That would be Officer Imada Tingarides. She joined the department in 95.
2: Oh, good God. Yeah. I was like in high school.
3: Yeah, so she looks...
2: Okay, so Scott, I'm saying. We don't want to... Because you never know. And here's the thing. Yeah. Sadly, white ladies start to look old. That's the plight.
3: I mean, you've seen my parents, too. Like,
2: oh,
3: you
2: your mom's
3: you
2: gorgeous.
3: Exactly
2: I know.
3: I'm not going to even reveal, but...
2: Both your mom and dad look like they're young. Yeah, and they are. I mean, relatively young. They look great, though.
3: Did it? Yeah, anyway. So I just wanted to... Do a little follow research here.
2: I think we need. What do I need? Restitution? No. What do I need? Reparations.
3: Reparations.
2: To pay for the skincare. 855-785-8255. All right, we're just being silly on a Friday, but no, there you go. Thank you for that research, Dan. As we continue, Cash Patel with an announcement yesterday. We need to get America's Most Wanted theme. Can we do that? Can we find the America's Most Wanted theme? We're going to need that next. Friday Morning Answer continues at 6:31.
0: Stuck in traffic? We've got the answer.
9: Good morning. We begin in Newhall with a vehicle fire, right shoulder blocked, 14 southbound at the 5. Silmar got a sig alert crash, all lanes blocked, 210 eastbound between Roxford Street and Polk. It's a 22-minute delay. Stop traffic from Yarnell. It's a multi-car crash with two semis involved. Got a sig alert in Westchester. This is the 405 northbound before Howard Hughes Parkway. It is a 51-minute delay, and that's traffic on The Answer.
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9: Republican businessman Steve Hilton continues to lead in the California governor's primary race. However, Democrat Javier Becerra is now just one percentage point behind. Hilton says he's ready for a fight and says Becerra has too many problems to lead the state.
11: He's mired in a corruption scandal. He pushed tens of thousands of migrant children into the clutches of child sex traffickers. So this guy is just a complete non-starter for the next governor of California. There's no chance he's going to be the next governor. I know he thinks he will be.
9: Hilton says Democrats have had 16 years to figure out how to run the state and failed. Becerra calls Hilton President Trump's hand-picked candidate, who is rooted in the MAGA movement. Meanwhile, more than a dozen arrests have been made during a joint law enforcement operation Thursday at MacArthur Park in Los Angeles. Assistant U.S. Attorney Bill Asaley says the operation is targeting drug trafficking, gang activity, and other criminal offenses.
12: Every DEA agent has teamed up with a LAPD officer, and we're here to support them.
9: 13 people were taken into custody. Now here's National Weather Service meteorologist Devin Black with your answer weather forecast.
13: Marine layer stratus and temperatures in the low to mid-60s. By the afternoon, most areas will see sunny skies with temperatures climbing into the 70s and 80s. Low clouds will return by the evening.
9: Right now, 62 degrees. Downtown L.A., 62 as well in Anaheim. Larry Marino in the Answer Newsroom.
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0: Did you know you can watch The Morning Answer? 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Welcome back to The Morning Answer with Jennifer Horn.
1: Thanks for joining us. It is Friday. It is June 5th. It is 36 minutes past the hour. I'm Jennifer Horn. Hope you're having a great start to your day. Hope you've got a good weekend planned. Apparently, it's West Hollywood Pride weekend. According to local news, there's going to be a lot of road closures if you're headed over there. So FYI, be on the lookout. Now, I was not going to talk about this because honestly, I'd forgotten about it. But I was just looking at the front page of the Daily News today and I was like, I need to hear from you. Or if you are in the Pasadena area, or if you're in law enforcement, or if you just want to comment, maybe you have some intel for me, because this is very confusing. So I will tell you that my mom just recently had a partial knee replacement. So she's been doing some physical therapy. She's doing great, but she is still doing physical therapy once or twice a week just to make sure it continues to heal properly. Her physical therapist lives in Pasadena. So my mom comes to me because she knows I watch the news, and she goes, hey, did you hear about anything weird going on in Pasadena? Apparently, this guy that works with her couldn't sleep because between the hours of like midnight and 6 or 2 and 6 or something, pretty much all night long, there were explosions, helicopters, and something weird going on in Pasadena. So I totally forgotten about it until I looked at the front of the Daily News today and went, oh, and I asked Dan Dan, who is our Pasadena expert, and I said, Dan, did you hear anything in Pasadena? And Dan, you said,
2: I may have heard something.
1: The way this sounded, it was like you knew if you heard something. But here's what the Daily News says. Northeast Pasadena, a section of the city affected by the Eden fire. So we're talking about Altadena, Pasadena, was subjected to the sounds of gunfire, low-flying helicopters, and triggered car alarms from Wednesday night into early Thursday morning as the U.S. military conducted a training exercise at the former St. Luke Medical Center.
3: Uh-oh.
1: Now, I was thinking to myself, the first thing I said to my mom, well, the World Cup is coming, the Olympics are coming. I know for sure that the CHP in this area has been working on plans for the Olympics. I'm like, maybe this is just military operations for that, for big security things going on. But I don't know. Do you? You can be anonymous if you're in law enforcement. Did you hear anything? If you lived in Pasadena, 855-785-8255. What I can't stand is that, you know, most of the time when you hear something weird in your neighborhood, the first thing you do is you go to Facebook to see if your neighborhood group is talking about it. And anytime anybody hears an explosion or hears that kind of thing, some joker always has to come into the room and go, oh, sorry, I ate Taco Bell last night. Well, it seems like this was much bigger than that. They said many residents flooded the city's Facebook page after it posted a notice about the exercise, with many questioning the timing of it and why it had to be in Pasadena, meaning why in the middle of the night, why in Pasadena. A few pointed out it was finals week at some local schools. Some speculated the military was training for urban warfare. Maybe.
4: A what now?
1: I'm laughing, but there's always these people that just have to take it one step too far. But maybe they're right, and I'll be the dummy someday. The residents were dumbfounded more than puzzled and upset, according to Pasadena Councilman Rick Cole. The military also had a training exercise late Wednesday in Irvine near Alton Parkway and Irvine Boulevard. Cole said he headed to the site of the former hospital on East Washington Boulevard on Wednesday to see what was going on and to answer questions by the public. And he said it was pretty noisy in a very quiet neighborhood. And this is about a half a mile from where the Eaton fire started. The neighborhood was already traumatized by fire. And then all of a sudden you had Army Rangers on the hospital roof and it sounds of gunfire ringing out. Pretty surreal. So did any of you hear it? Do any of you are friends in the law enforcement arena or in military? Maybe if you know what was going on, can you tell us? You can use a fake name. No tracking here. 855-785-8255.
2: I'm familiar with this area. I drive all over Pasadena just mm-hmm. for fun. And this is just a little north of Pasadena High School.
1: Yeah, and they were upset about that because they said it's finals week and those poor minds full of mush couldn't get their sleep to study and, you know, get their stuff done.
2: Now that I know the location of this, I'm not sure if I heard it. I just hear, like, general explosions, I guess, are testing for fireworks during fireworks season. I don't know. I just assume that it's fireworks. And then we live not too far away from Huntington Hospital.
1: Right.
2: So I'm always hearing helicopters. So between the fireworks and the helicopters, I just kind of like everything blends together. But yeah, this must be kind of alarming.
1: So basically, don't hang out with Dan if you've got to figure out evacuation routes. He's like, I think it's just fireworks. Don't worry.
2: Well, I'm like, did I hear a couple? Was there a little reverb there? I just kind of figured it, you know. But yeah, this is a little bit of an industrial. I'd say industrial part of Pasadena, but you have mountains in the background. This isn't like the most neighborhood as far as like you're just surrounded by homes kind of area. But it must be very alarming because I can only imagine just kind of driving or hanging around over there, and all of a sudden you see like helicopters landing, and that must be like really eerie, like Grand Theft Auto kind of
1: right
2: vibes.
1: And, I mean, they did try to notify the community, I guess, but you know, not everybody's going to see that. And so you're just sitting at home, and all of a sudden you hear all hell breaking loose, helicopters low flying, and you hear the gunfire, which was simulated. Apparently the people in Irvine were pretty upset by this too.
2: Fortunate Son just playing out of nowhere is wild.
1: I know, right? 855-785-8255. If you want to call us and let us know what you think it was, or if you heard it, your experience, you can do that. 855-785-8255. Now, yesterday, Cash Patel introduced the 10 most wanted fraudsters list. Do we have America's Most Wanted theme?
2: I came in. Oh, that was two of America's. Sorry, that was Tupac. Hang on just a minute. I found it.
1: Here we go. We're going to set the stage.
2: Oh, yeah. Just the one.
1: Sounds good.
2: By the way, I knew what you wanted. That was just a meta joke.
1: Here's Cash Patel.
3: Operation Playground Therapy is what the FBI is here to talk about today. As the Attorney General highlighted, literally tens of millions of dollars that was supposed to go to kids was stolen, allegedly, by individuals who worked in government and the private sector and thought they could fleece Americans and our treasure, our children, of the hard-earned dollars, the taxpayer dollars that we provide to support them in their time of need. Well, they got caught. And not only did they get caught, so many others got caught. Just take a look at some of the vehicles that are here as part of their ill-gotten gains and proceeds. They didn't just take the money, they paraded it around the country. And thanks to this team here, you are seeing what hard work, dedication to the rule of law, and true unified effort across all fronts when no one wants the credit and everyone wants to just do the work. These are the results that we're here to talk about today.
1: We're going to get him. He had a big poster and everything. He had the 10 most wanted fraudsters on a big list. And he's got them on the FBI website right now. I wonder if a doctor from our area is...
3: Importantly for the FBI, and thanks to Vice President J.D. Vance's vision, he had an idea. He said, hey, you guys have a top 10 most wanted list for all gangbangers, terrorists, narco traffickers, murderers, and rapists around the world. How about we have a top 10 list for most wanted fraudsters? So, Mr. Vice President, thanks to your vision, we're here to deliver, and you see it here today. It is live officially on the FBI website. I want all Americans to take a look at these most wanted individuals.
1: Hey, that one
3: and
1: at
3: look
1: the
3: at
1: top
3: the amounts,
1: looks like Gavin
3: the tens
1: Newsom.
3: Of millions and Weird. Billions of dollars in fraud that they have decimated our societies from. We rely on you. Our best form of information is the American public. Take a look at this top 10 most wanted. Let us know any information. There is no bad piece of information. The only bad piece of information is the one you don't give us. So call 1-800-CALL-FBI or go to FBI.gov and help us apprehend more fraudsters.
1: All right, there you go. That was Cash Patel announcing a most wanted list for fraudsters all across the land. You can check them out on the FBI website. 855-785-8255. Make sure you don't recognize anybody. That's always the fun thing is when you see someone you know, right? Uh-oh.
2: Are you speaking from experience?
1: Yeah.
4: Uh-oh.
1: Whew.
2: Moving
1: believe
2: on.
1: Believe me, I'm going to have some stories to tell. You will not believe it.
2: It's going to be a whale of a break, it sounds like.
1: As we continue, we're going to check in. I'm going to just start calling him Governor. Steve Hilton is here as your Friday Morning Answer continues at 6:45.
5: Stuck in traffic? We've got the answer.
6: Good morning. We start in Westchester with the Siglert closed due to police activity. It's the end of a pursuit. 405 northbound between Howard Hughes Parkway and Jefferson Boulevard. A 64-minute delay. Sylmar got a Siglert crash as all lanes blocked. 210 eastbound between Roxford Street and Polk Street. A 22-minute delay. Stop traffic from Yarnell. It is a multi-car crash. Anaheim, disabled vehicle. Right lane blocked. 91 eastbound at Glazelle. And that is traffic on the answer.
5: The answer.
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6: Get ready to pay even more at the gas pump.
8: Assemblywoman Diane Dixon from Newport Beach says gas prices in the state are going up again.
9: On July 1st, our record high gas tax will go up by another 2 cents per gallon.
8: Dixon presented a bill that would have given Governor Newsom the power to pause the gas tax, but it never made it to a hearing.
9: If the governor had his priorities in order, like governors in other states where gas prices are up to $2 less, our state could afford this pause.
8: Dixon is now again calling on the state legislature to give drivers a break on the gas tax. I'm Jason Campadonia.
6: A special ballot measure calling for a total ban on data centers in Monterey Park is getting overwhelming support.
10: Out of more than 7,000 votes counted, nearly 86% of voters are in favor of Measure NDC, a 2024 proposal to build a nearly 250,000 square foot data center in Monterey Park has seen extreme backlash. Residents are concerned about water and electricity use, noise and air pollution, and the proximity to homes. In December, the Monterey Park City Council tabled a vote on the data center, then ultimately decided to leave it up to voters.
6: That's Daniel Martindale reporting. Now here's National Weather Service meteorologist Devin Black with your answer weather forecast.
11: Marine layer stratus and temperatures in the low to mid-60s. By the afternoon, most areas will see sunny skies with temperatures climbing into the 70s and 80s. Low clouds will return by the evening.
6: 62 LA and Anaheim, Larry Marino in the Answer Newsroom.
12: You know, in June we have Father's Day, and in July we have 4th of July Independence Day. 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
1: Yes, that voter thing, ID, they will pull a fancy one like they did on the gas tax. I collected 900 signatures from Culver City, Long Beach, Torrance, Redondo Beach, 900 of them. When it came on my ballot, I didn't recognize it. But I voted right. But how many people didn't get that chance to do that? Oh, yeah, keep it public because they sneaky, sneaky, sliding snake.
0: Leave your thoughts for Jen 24-7 on the Morning Answer Machine, 877-590-5843. Now, back to the Morning Answer with Jennifer Horn.
2: Here we are. Thanks for joining us. And yes, they can be a little conniving, a little snaky. But you know what? We keep voting, we keep fighting, and we will win. Welcome to Friday here on the Morning Answer. And I am so excited for this phone call because, and before I bring in Steve Hilton, I just, and Steve, good morning to you. Congratulations.
3: Hey,
2: I want to tell you that I have been so smiley. And right now, literally, I like have little bits of tears in my eyes because I've watched you go through this process for the last, I think you and I have been friends now for 4 years or so. And I've watched you do the work. You're the real deal. You didn't let the media define you. I know we still have a long way to go, but I just want to tell you, I could not be more proud, excited, just so happy by what you've done, truly, like, in my core. So congratulations today. Let's just celebrate the victory that you are still in first place in this governor's race with 1.5 million votes plus, Steve Hilton. Good morning.
3: Hi, John. How are you doing? I agree. It's a little, it's so funny. I've got so fired up about the insanity of their inability to count votes, which I will be addressing this morning in a press conference. We can get to that in a second. I've almost sort of stopped thinking about the fact that, wait, we did really well in this election.
2: You're in first place, Steve. You did really well in this election. You got people to come out and vote. And I'm telling you, you know, there are so many Republicans who try to figure out, what do we do with Trump? How do we do this? You took the endorsement, you leaned into it, and you're still in first place. And they love to define people with that and ruin you in California. But you've got real ideas and policies and plans. And so, you know what? That's why we celebrate that today. And yes, things have not changed much overnight. Steve Hilton, 1.5 million votes at 27.2%. Javier Becerra, 26%, which is still stunning to me because he had like four people supporting him a month ago. He's at 1.4 million votes. Tom Steyer, 1.1 million votes and 20% of the votes. So that's what we're watching right now. But you're right. The speed at which they count votes in California, the system that they take ballots a week after election day, and we don't certify elections for 37 days, is insulting. What's going to happen today at your press conference, Steve?
3: Well, it's insane. Well, let me get to that, but I do want to say one thing, which is I just feel so incredibly honored to have so many people vote for me. I know that so many people listening right now voted for me, and I just want to say thank you so much for putting your faith in me. And I just want to tell you, I feel this incredible sense of – I want to tell you my emotions, actually, just a little bit, because we are friends and have known each other for so long. I remember, like, if we go back to election night, I was actually as the first results came in, mm-hmm. I was actually in the gym at the hotel. I was just trying to get a bit
2: get your energy out.
3: Well, I know, because I've just – you never get any chance. I've gained so much weight on this campaign. Anyway, there's a bit of time, so I thought I'll go to the gym. And I was watching it was on Fox News, actually, in the machine in the gym. And they just popped up, and I saw those first numbers. And actually, it's very similar to what we have now for me, something like 26 point something for me. And I just had this overwhelming moment of, wow, what a relief. This is real. It's not all, you know, something that polls have just misled people
2: about. Yeah, because you don't know till you see it. Exactly right.
3: Exactly. And but the reason I say relief is this, and this is what I want to say to everyone listening, because on the road, and you know we've been doing hundreds of events, thousands of people coming out, and you see it so clearly and strongly in the intensity in people's eyes. You know, when we take a picture, we have a hug, or people tell me their story or ask a question, and the number one thing people say to me is, you have to win. And it's in this intense manner. Mm-hmm. And I know that people are I really, at the end, you know, we are desperate for change in this state. We really are. And so I felt this relief that actually all that hope hasn't been for nothing, that we do have a chance to change California. And right now, to everyone listening who voted for me, I just say I have this incredibly strong sense of responsibility not to mess this up,
2: yeah.
3: to make sure that we do everything we can to win in November. And as I always said, it's not going to be easy, but we absolutely can do it because there's a majority for change in California. Every single poll shows that. Over 50% of Californians think the state's going in the wrong direction. It's time for change. So that's just what I want to just explain how I feel.
2: You know, just before you jump into what you're going to do, I want to tell you, yesterday I did the State of Gold podcast with John Slavitt, and he goes, I give you all the chips. I give you all the money, and you get to vote on Steve, you know, put it all on Steve Hilton or Javier Becerra. What's going to happen? I said, there's no way I'd bet against Steve. No way. And here's the thing. Look, I know, we all know, Steve knows it's an uphill climb to beat a Democrat with the machine behind them in California, but you have to be in it to win it. And there is this force of change. And if you can actually get Javier Becerra on a stage where you have real ideas that you've worked on for years and he has nothing, it's going to wake California up. And so I say we have to just all put our energy now, unify, no matter where you were on the Republican sides of things, that we have to start talking about fixing California and changing California and not more of the same. And it starts right now. We don't have the summer to wait. We have to keep that up.
3: Well, exactly. By the way, that's a very important point, which is why, you know, literally the next morning we were on a flight up, you know, I was up to about 4 a.m. And then the next, you know, within 2 hours on a flight up to Sacramento, press conference at the Capitol showing, you know, saying it starts now, this minute. I had meetings at the Republican Party. We're going to have a strong, united Republican team running together. It's bigger than the golden ticket. Now we're going to have all the statewide candidates running as a team with the candidates for the state legislature, for the assembly. I'm leading the party now, and that is very clear. We had a great meeting on that. The chair of the Republican Party introduced me in that way. He said, please welcome the leader of our party. And I see it that way, that I'm the leader of a team, a big, strong, united Republican team running for all these different things, because we've got to make progress in the legislature as well as win the statewide offices and, of course, voter ID. So this is all one unified campaign that we are starting to build. It's a really different way of doing it. You've never seen this before in California, and it's always been part of my vision that it isn't just one race, it's all of us together.
2: Yep.
3: And so I've been doing that in my own way with the golden ticket. Now it's just about to get much bigger, and you'll be seeing lots of announcements on that. But exactly right, as you say. With the final point I just want to make is that we've got this useless candidate, Becerra. I mean, he's really bad and cannot answer anything about how he would do anything differently. So it really is our opportunity, and we've got to start right now. I mean, I was in, you know, so Wednesday, Sacramento, we did a rally in the evening. Yesterday, I was in San Francisco with a round table for small business owners in Chinatown. Today, I'm focusing on this insanity. I mean, let's just get the numbers right.
2: Yeah.
3: We've got less than 10 million ballots cast in California, and they say it's going to take 30 or whatever days. India counted 640 million ballots in one day. India.
2: Wow.
3: I mean, it's just, this is absolutely unacceptable. And I'm going to be going into the details of it in terms of the specific counties. I mean, you just take one county, not far from many people who are listening, maybe in the county, Ventura County,
2: mm-hmm.
3: right? They just announced, oh, the next update for votes, Tuesday. Next Tuesday afternoon.
2: This is why people have no confidence. You could talk about fraud all day long. It could be, it couldn't be, we don't know. But when this is what makes people think the system is broken,
3: exactly.
2: when they can't get results in a timely fashion, especially when we used
3: to. And do you know how many votes that they have to count?
2: How
3: 86,000.
2: Oh, my.
3: 86,000. And they're not going to give us any news till Tuesday. It's just unacceptable. And then you look at what, and the focus today, I'm trying to do something useful and practical to help this, because the reason that this is happening is that they just don't have, they're literally not counting. It's nothing to do, by the way, let's just get this out of the way. It's nothing to do with the mail-in ballots coming in late, because that's, of course, there are mail-in ballots coming in late. And of course, that's insane that we allow counting of ballots that are received after Election Day. But that is the rule. Now, the Supreme Court has a case which we think will go through and ban that insane practice in time for November's elections. But actually, that's not the largest part of the problem here. The main point is you've got these ballots that are already there. Yeah. They are sitting in the vote centres. They're just sitting there, not being counted. Then we're not waiting for them to come in from the postal service. They're there now. In bins, not being counted, because they don't have enough people. And so the specific plan that I'm announcing today is an election count accelerator core. People, we've got all these government workers who are just, half them working from home. We've got people doing administering tasks that are just, you know, just get some people in there, get some bodies in there, and count quickly. Get on with it. And by the way, I offered this in a cooperative way. I said, Gavin, I'll work with you to make this happen. I've got lots of people in logistics and in tech that I know that want to help. Let's do this together in the next 24 hours. And you know, and we put out the advisory note saying that I've got this press conference last night.
2: Sure.
3: Press conference this morning. One of the reporters in Sacramento sent it to Gavin Newsom for their response. And we actually got a response, which is so highly revealing. This came in last night from the Newsom, that ridiculous Newsom press office account. Ugh. Oh, it's very concerning that we have a governor candidate who doesn't understand how elections work, that it's nothing to do with the governor. And it's actually, yeah, we know that.
2: Yeah.
3: But when parts of the state government are failing, it's the responsibility of the governor to step in and do something about it. Do you know what else was in his statement?
2: What else?
3: The governor wishes that it was going faster.
2: Oh, what? My gosh. You can do something about it. You could fix it.
3: Do something about it. Sorry to shout, but I mean, come on. Like, yes.
2: I love when they look like they just got to the party and they've been there for 8 years. You could fix the problem, Gavin,
3: yeah,
2: and you can't become president if you can't. Oy.
3: Right. Oh, I wish we could do something about homelessness. I wish we could do something about the crime. I wish we could do something about housing. Oh, I wish we could. No, we don't need a governor that wishes things. We need a governor that does things.
2: Yeah.
3: That response from Newsom revealed everything that's wrong with California and why nothing gets better. It was an unbelievable dereliction of duty and responsibility. He's totally checked out. It's just like with the parole board. Do you remember that evil child murderer being let out?
2: That's right.
3: And you say, oh, sorry, nothing I can do. It's the parole board. It's just unbelievable. Of course there is. You appoint the parole board. You can fire the... It's just... That's the attitude. He doesn't care. He's not doing his job. This is why California is a shambles. And this election thing is making us a, never mind national, international laughing stock.
2: It is absolutely ridiculous.
3: Saying, oh, nothing I can do about it.
2: Yeah.
3: It's just unbelievable.
2: We are way over time, but I love you, Steve. I'm sending you so much happiness and love today. And I want you to get out there and fight and bring us some sensibility with this election stuff, because it is making people absolutely crazy. And you're right, we're a laughing stock. You can follow him, Steve Hilton X. The campaign doesn't end. Help him out. SteveHiltonForGovernor.com. Steve, thanks so much. And keep us posted on your progress today.
3: Of course. See you soon, Jen.
2: Thank you. Have a great weekend. All right, guys. Speaking of the slow vote count, CNN's Alex Michelson went on a mission to figure it all out. He joins us next with the details as your Friday Morning Answer continues. It's 7:04. Portions of the following are pre-recorded.
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0: On Salem News Channel, principled voices are shaping today's conversation. 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
1: Hi, this is Kenny Michaels, host of the show Striking Gold. 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
1: If there's a problem in the signature verification process, then you're alerted and you have 10 days to fix that process to come what's called cure your ballot. All that takes time. Eventually, all those ballots come here where they are officially counted. But the whole process takes about 3 weeks, which is longer than most states who don't do most of that. And by the way, have a lot less people.
0: The Morning Answer is on.
2: Talking about curing ballots, we might need to cure our election system here in California. A lot of people are frustrated with how long it takes to figure out just who won. In some of these big races, especially like the mayor's race here in Los Angeles, the governor's race in California, everybody from across the country actually watching those going, what is going on in California? And so I love to watch Alex Michelson. I saw he went undercover, deep diving into the process of vote counting here in California. I said, you got to share that information with us. And he was nice enough to get up early and do that today. He is the host of This Story Is with Alex Michelson. You should be watching every night, 9 to 11 p.m., and you can give him a follow at Alex_Michelson. Alex, good morning to you. Happy Friday. Uh-oh. All right, I'm going to put you on hold, Alex. If you can hear us, we're going to try to reconnect with you. I know he's on in an undisclosed bunker somewhere in Los Angeles, so we'll try to reach Alex in just a few moments. But as you mentioned, and Dan, did you play cut 15 or 16?
3: That was part of 16.
2: Okay. So Alex went into the vote processing area of Los Angeles and tried to figure out what was going on. Take a listen.
1: Why?

0: does it take so long to count ballots in California compared to other states? Well, essentially, California leaders have made the decision that it's more important to give more people more time to make last-minute votes than it is to count quickly. Where other
1: All right, joining us right now is the host of The Story Is. Tune in every single night, 9 p.m. on CNN. It is Alex Michelson. You can give him a follow, Alex_Michelson. Alex, good morning.
2: Good morning, Jennifer. I am on location doing a report in a very remote spot. So
1: I said you're in a bunker. In an undisclosed location.
2: Yeah. It's not great. So I'm sorry for... hopefully this call holds, but let's have fun while we're together.
1: Exactly. No problem. And thank you for getting up early. I know you're working on something today, so thank you for that. But you did this deep dive into just why it's taking so long. And Alex, you and I know, I mean, look, first of all, we're not that old. And I know, I'd like to speak for both of us. And I remember just what, 8 years ago, 10 years ago, when we had results on election night. But now we've got the mail-in ballots. People could argue about that, whether they like it or they don't. But what I just need, I don't care how we do it. I just want it to be safe. And I'd like to have a result before 37 days. So what did you find out about why this process takes so long?
2: Well, a lot of it has to do with the fact that not only do we send ballots to everybody, but that we allow ballots to be returned on election day mm-hmm. in the mail.
1: Yes.
2: So we have a system, which a lot of other states don't have, which is that you can drop your ballot off in the regular mailbox on election day, and as long as it's postmarked by election day, they have up to 7 days to have it come back. Other states have it where your ballot needs to be received by election day, not mm-hmm. mailed by election day. So then, on election night, they know how many ballots they have, and they start counting, and they go. We still now have no idea how many ballots we're counting because there's still three or four more days where ballots can come in. Now, there is not evidence of widespread fraud of people just randomly showing up with ballots that don't have postmarks on them and dropping them in front of the count and just random bags. I mean, if you really go into it and you see the chain of custody and you see what happens there, it does give you a little more faith in the process. Mm-hmm. I think the issue is not the process. The issue is the laws in terms of that they're following the law. It's just the question, should we change the law to speed up this process or do other things to, you know, maybe be more in line with the way some other states do it?
1: I want to talk about the process and the ballot curing and stuff. But you know what I've always said? Because, look, I know I can be a little spicy on the right sometimes, but I like to unify and fix problems in California because I want to stay here. I love it here. And I understand that people see that there is a need for mail-in ballots, but couldn't something like, I don't know, if we do the mail-in ballots, maybe they have to arrive in by election day. So then the right. onus is on you to make sure that it arrives before election day, because this whole nonsense of waiting and waiting and waiting, it makes everybody lose faith in the system. And then people don't show up and vote. And that's not good for anybody.
2: Or even to me, a common sense thing would be, okay, you've got, if you want to mail it in the regular mail, maybe up until a week before, you
1: yes.
2: can do that, or drop it off at a ballot drop box.
1: But it's just got to be in
2: they,
1: on election
2: which they
1: day.
2: Pick up every day, in by election day. And by the way, that those things, that's the way it works there. Or drop it off at a in-person vote center where you can drop your ballot off, which people do, and then it's all in by election day. That would be a pretty easy fix. Another thing, you know, when you're at these vote centers, you know, there are a lot of people that work there, but there could be more people.
1: Yeah, you know, well, that's what Steve Hilton's going to say today. You know, he was just on with us, Alex, and he's doing a press conference today encouraging more hirings. He said that there are ballots. I think they only have 80,000 to count in Ventura County, and they're not going to release another update until Tuesday because they just don't have people to count them.
2: Right. And so that's another thing, and that's a policy choice, too. How do we want to allocate our money? Is it worth, you know, spending more money to hire more people in that capacity? But that would make a difference, too, and really, truly ramp it up and really, truly be going 24/7, even if we have the laws that we have in now, just to speed up the pace of counting. I mean, because it is a bit of a joke when you look at us around the country and the way that people look at us. But it's, you know, it's we're not going to know at least for several more days when it comes to the governor's race and the mayor's race.
1: It is pretty ridiculous. All right, in our final moment here, we've just got about a minute left with you. Alex Michelson is here. The story is on CNN, 9 o'clock. It's a great program. You should watch it every single night. The curing of the ballots. I never sign. I know everybody should have their own signature that looks like their signature, but depending on how busy I am, my signature is in various forms. How is that process? How does the checking of the signature go? What is that like? You watch them cure ballots, and I know that there's a process where they go back to someone that they might question, and then those people have to fix it. Otherwise, the vote gets thrown out, and different parties, Democrats and Republicans, bring people in to try to help cure ballots. Is that a safe process? How are they figuring out the signature verification?
2: So from what I saw, the first step is they put the ballot through a machine. And if the machine sort of matches automatically the signature with the signature that you have on file and doesn't see any issues, then it kind of moves on. If there's a problem where the machine is like, this doesn't match anything in our system, there's an issue here, then it goes to a group of humans who are sitting around, you know, with signature technology. That
1: and magnifying like glasses,
2: law
1: right?
2: Law enforcement. Yeah. No, I mean, honestly, like the giant looks at it and they use all these like training of how forensics and all this to look at it. And then there can be a panel of people that look at it. And if they say, okay, this is fine, or enough people sign off it, then they move it on. If not, they're like, this doesn't work. You know, that ballot is, you know, traced back to you somehow. Then you would get a text message or a call to say, there's a problem here. And then I think you have up to 10 days to show up and say, yeah, that's really me. Here's my signature and clarify it. And if you don't, and you don't respond, then they say, okay, this must be fraud, or this, you know, we couldn't identify what this
1: There's
2: is.
1: There's that dog in Orange County voting again. Right.
2: Yeah, exactly.
1: My goodness. Well,
2: seeing it up close, actually, I gave me more confidence, and people have an opportunity. If you want to see the process, it is open to the public
1: to
2: go check it out and ask questions and see it for yourself. And then you have a better understanding of what's really going on.
1: Well, I loved watching what you did, and I think it answers a lot of questions because people are just going, what is going on? Especially people across the country. Now, we're kind of used to this in California, but I think it's amusing to watch everybody from the president on down going, what's happening in California? It happens every year, but here we are. Alex,
2: yes.
1: Alex Michelson, thanks so much for being with us. Alex _ Michelson on X, and tune in tonight, CNN, 9 p.m. The story is with Alex Michelson. Have a great weekend, my friends.
2: Thanks, Jennifer. You too.
1: All right. We'll talk soon. Okay. As we continue, The Sage joins us early. Larry Elder is next as your Friday Morning Answer continues at 7:18.
3: Stuck in traffic? We've got the answer.
4: Good morning. We start in Sylmar with that Sigler that's been with us this morning. This is a crash that has all lanes blocked. 210 eastbound between Roxford Street and Polk Street. A 22-minute delay. Stop traffic from Yarnell. Multi-car crash with two semis involved. They're diverting traffic off at Roxford until approximately 8 this morning. Oil and diesel spill is in lanes. Westchester, Sigler there, closed due to police activity. 405 northbound between Howard Hughes Parkway and Jefferson Boulevard. That's traffic on The Answer.
3: 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Breaking news.
4: Governor Gavin Newsom says California derangement syndrome is a real thing. Jason Campadonia reports.
5: This sort of obsession, tearing down California, focusing on what's wrong with the state, not what's right.
6: Governor Newsom speaking at the U.S. Conference of Mayors in Long Beach this week.
5: We have no peers, and I don't say that arrogantly. I say that truthfully.
6: Newsom then spoke about the state's economy.
5: California dominates, not only compared to the other 49 states in terms of our GDP growth, but every developed nation in the world.
6: He says the California derangement syndrome is fueled by conservative media and podcasters.
4: That's Jason Campadonia reporting. The statewide average gas price is down by a penny over the past day. We get more from Mark Mayfield.
7: AAA says drivers in California are now paying $5.98 for a gallon of self-serve regular. Gas is going for exactly $6 a gallon in Los Angeles County. It's 10 cents cheaper in Ventura County. Gas is $5.89 in Orange County, $5.87 in San Bernardino County, and $5.84 in Riverside County. I'm Mark Mayfield.
4: Now here's National Weather Service meteorologist Devin Black with your answer weather forecast.
8: Overcast skies and temperatures in the low to mid-60s with sunny skies for most by afternoon. And temperatures climbing into the 70s across the basin and 80s in the valleys.
4: 63 LA, 62 Anaheim. Larry Marino in the Answer Newsroom.
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1: Here we are. It is Friday. It is June 5th. It is 24 minutes past the hour. We're running behind today, but you know what? We're going to have some fun with our friend, the sage Larry Elder, who joins us a little earlier than normal on a Friday. But you know what? I'm excited because I get to say, sage. He's the host of the Larry Elder Show. He joins us right now. Larry Elder, good morning to you. Hello, Larry. Hello. There you are, Larry. Oh.
2: That was on your end. That was on radar.
1: I got so excited. It was my fault, actually. I got so excited. Were you barking back at me?
2: So you had an opportunity to throw radar under the bus and you didn't do it. That shows you how much class and integrity you have.
1: Well, you know, I'm filled with something. Class and integrity might be it. I don't know.
2: Whenever I have a chance to throw my producer under the bus, I take it.
1: I know. You know what? I do when it's appropriate, but that was all me this time. Holy smokes. But, Sage, we had fun this week. You and I spent some time together on Election Day. I can't wait to hear your thoughts. Thank you so much for having me on your program. And we talked about what to expect. And so far, what we thought would happen has. Javier Becerra, Steve Hilton, Spencer Pratt, Karen Bass. Is this going to hold? And just how embarrassing are we that we can't count votes in this state?
2: Well, you use the term Election Day. We don't have Election Day in California.
1: You're right.
2: We have election season. And that's the problem. You know, President Trump has often referred to the Carter-Baker Commission as saying that mail-in balloting should be outlawed. They never said that. What they said it was that it was the most potential for fraud. But they also said, though, if you're going to have mail-in ballots, you should have safeguards. And one of the safeguards is you ought not allow what we now call ballot harvesting. You know, where a third party could pick up your ballot and turn it in. At one time in California, if you were disabled, a family member could pick up your ballot and take it in. And then a couple of years later, if you were disabled, somebody who wasn't a family member could take it in. Now anybody can take it in, whether you're disabled or not. A third party can. Now, you can't pay a third party per ballot, but you can pay a third party a wage to do it. So potential for fraud is massive. Nobody knows what percentage of the ballots will be so-called harvested ballots, but you know that's how they were able to capture a bunch of seats in Orange County a few years ago. So that's the big problem here. In addition to we don't have same-day voting, we don't have in-person voting, we don't have ID, we don't have any of the safeguards that I would think would make even Democrats feel better about their candidates when they win so that people don't accuse the candidate of having stolen the election.
1: Yeah. And, you know, we were just talking. So we had Steve Hilton on earlier, and then we had Alex Michelson on, who just went and did a deep dive in how the votes are counted and why it takes so long. And Larry, look, I hate the mail-in ballots. I really like to have people go and vote unless you request an absentee ballot and then it comes from a real person. And I think voter ID would make everybody feel better. But even given the current system, if you have a rule where the mail-in ballots have to be in the mail a week before Election Day is it. The ballots are there. Whatever's in on Election Day is there, whether you drop it, mail it, or show up in person. This week-long period of waiting for the mail, it makes everybody lose faith.
2: Well, that's right, and it should make everybody lose faith. And again, if you really want people to be comfortable about the integrity of our voting, why don't you do it the way, when I was a kid, everybody voted in person. The only way you could not vote in person if you're on vacation, you're out of the country, or something like that. Everybody managed somehow to leave early, go before work, go after work, and do it. What's wrong with that?
1: Nothing. It was the way it should have been. And you know what? It's the least we can do. I keep saying this all the time, but I was just in Italy. I went to the cemetery, the Florence American Cemetery, where you have men, 4,400 of them, that died during World War II so that we could show up and go vote. And people can't even get their butts off the couch to go and cast a ballot in person. Give me a break. It's the smallest sacrifice you can make to protect our country and our freedoms.
2: Yeah, that's right.
1: All right.
2: So I'm still pretty confident, I don't know about you, that Steve Hilton would be one of the top two.
1: Yes.
2: I'm pretty confident that Spencer Pratt would be one of the top two. My concern, of course, is what happens in the fall. We've got two types of voters, as I mentioned, two types of people, rather, who are zombies. Spencer Pratt has talked about zombie homeless people who are urinating and defecating. We have zombie voters who step over the urination and the defecation and then pull that lever for the same people that are doing nothing to solve the problem. That's the issue Steve Hilton is going to be facing in the fall. That's the issue that Spencer Pratt is facing in the fall.
1: Yeah, and I think, you know, the machine kicks in behind one Democrat candidate, and they're going to consolidate behind one another. We need Republicans to do the same. The only thing I will say is that Karen Bass is unpopular. If Spencer Pratt can continue to campaign and continue to do what he's been doing, and he gets some more time to do it, I think that's your hope. And with Steve Hilton, you got to push for a debate. If you can get Javier Becerra on a debate stage, I mean, I know some Democrats will vote for a rock, but if you can start to convince people that he has nothing but the air that he breathes, maybe. But it is an uphill climb for both of these candidates.
2: I don't think either Becerra or Bass was able to avoid at least one debate. They're going to have to. They'll be pressured by the media to do it. The problem is, generally speaking, debates don't change anything. Of course, the obvious one is Trump-Biden that changed everything. But by and large, people either don't watch them or they view them through their own biased eyeballs. And generally speaking, it doesn't move the needle. Now, Hilton is an extraordinarily good debater. He's on top of all the issues. And Spencer Pratt demolished Karen Bass in their debate. And 23% or so informal poll found that the ones who watched the Spencer Pratt Karen Bass debate said they would change their mind. If that really is true, another debate might very well move the needle. But again, we shouldn't even be having this debate. Karen Bass has been a disaster. The way she handled the fires has been a disaster. 17% reduction in homelessness she keeps talking about. The Rand Corporation says we have a 25% increase in homelessness. Anybody that lives in the city that walks around knows darn well that there hasn't really been a dent in the homelessness crisis we have in L.A.
1: Mm-hmm. And there hasn't been. And anything that they're telling you that you see, we can see with our own eyes that things are not working. And so, look, she's not popular. Spencer Pratt continues to go out there. Maybe he's inspired people who haven't voted before to vote. And that's very Trump-esque. So I feel better about his chances if he can advance. But I'm very worried about him right now. I know he's got a nice, comfortable lead on Nithya Raman, but L.A. City, scares me when it comes to how they tabulate their votes, if you know what I mean. Common core math. And Steve Hilton, look, you got to be in it to win it. You never know what's going to happen with Javier Becerra, but that would be a big loss for Democrats. We'll see. All right, Larry, we love you. What are you doing this weekend? You up to anything fun?
2: There's a wealth summit I'm doing on Sunday.
1: Hey, I'm going to be with you. Alex. That's right. I knew I asked you that for a reason. We're going to be together on Sunday.
2: You know, you had forgotten.
1: You know, it's been a busy week. Yeah, Larry and I will be together at Arif Halaby's Second Look Summit. So you can come and see us. You just have to register. It'll be at the Embassy Suites in Glendale. Okay, I knew I was asking you because I thought we were going to see each other. There we go. So I'm going to see you Sunday, Larry. Thanks so much for being with us. Have a great weekend.
2: You too. Thank you.
1: 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As we continue, Trump MAGA Minute happens next as your Friday Morning Answer continues at 7:32.
3: Stuck in traffic? We've got the answer.
4: Good morning. Mid-City LA accident, right lane block 10 westbound at Normandy, a 7-minute delay. Two circulars to tell you about. One in Sylmar. This is a crash that has all lanes blocked. 210 eastbound between Roxford and Polk Street. And the other in Westchester. This is a signal that's closed due to police activity and of a police pursuit. It's the 405 northbound between Howard Hughes Parkway and Jefferson Boulevard. That's an hour delay there. Don't want to get stuck in that one. And that is traffic on The Answer.
3: The Answer. Breaking news.
4: Election officials say about 700,000 ballots in the state have yet to be counted for Tuesday's primaries.
5: You will likely hear from voices, some big voices, some loud voices, that it's crazy, that maybe it's even stupid that it takes this long for votes to be counted in California. It's not stupid. It's not crazy. It's actually the law in California.
4: That's LA County Register Recorder Dean Logan. Officials say it's taking so long because by law, every voter gets a mail-in ballot that doesn't have to be postmarked until the final day of voting and then gets signature verified. We're still awaiting the final results in the L.A. mayor's race featuring incumbent mayor Karen Bass, reality TV star Spencer Pratt, and city councilwoman Nithya Raman. We're also waiting on the governor's race featuring Steve Hilton, Javier Becerra, and Tom Steyer. Veteran TV and film actor James Handy has been stabbed to death outside his Los Angeles home. Authorities say the 81-year-old was allegedly stabbed in the chest Wednesday by his girlfriend's son in the front yard of his Tarzana home. Police arrested a 44-year-old suspect who allegedly confessed. Now here's National Weather Service meteorologist Devin Black with your answer weather forecast.
6: Overcast skies and temperatures in the low to mid-60s with sunny skies for most by afternoon and temperatures climbing into the 70s across the basin and 80s in the valleys.
4: Right now 63 LA, 62 in Anaheim. Larry Marino in the Answer Newsroom.
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0: 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It's the Morning Answer with Jennifer Horn.
1: TGI Friday. This is Nostra Trentis in Hermosa. Just pointing out that all of this happening with MacArthur Park rolls back to the daddy himself, President Trump, for appointing Bill Assaley and then helping expose everything. And then we get Nathan Hochman elected, who's playing ball, and that's why it's happening. This is all due to President Trump.
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2: Here we are. Thanks for joining us. It is Friday, June 5th. It is 38 minutes past the hour. A busy show today, but we are still making room for our Trump MAGA Minute.
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0: This is the Trump MAGA Minute.
4: That should be the easiest thing to get past that you've ever had. All of you, if you would, I'd like to have you go back and Lisa. Hello, darling.
2: Hello, darling.
4: She was screaming her affirmation of what I said. The kid went wild. She was so happy that somebody finally said, let's vote on this.
5: Make America great again.
2: All right, in our Trump MAGA Minute. Well, guys, President Trump has been talking about California, has been talking about the slow vote count, and for very, very many months now, talking about the Save America Act, bringing in voter ID for federal elections. He spoke about that at the White House yesterday.
4: So the Save America Act is all voters must show photo ID. So you go to vote and you show photo ID. Not complicated, right? You know, who could oppose it? They say it's an 80-20. It's not. It's about 99-1, and we'll never find the one person. Andy, congratulations, Andy, on a big victory.
6: Thank you for your
4: help. That's great. I appreciate it, but you're very good at what you do, and I've been backing you right from the beginning for a long time, right?
6: Backing you too, sir.
4: For years, that's right. You have. Thank you. Congratulations. You won a big election. So you have all voters must show photo ID identification. All voters must show a little thing called proof of citizenship. Would you say that's 99-1, Mr. Pennsylvania?
7: I would say that's maybe 100 to zero.
4: I would think so.
7: They say at least it should be.
4: No, but they say it's 80-20. It's not 80-20. It's 99. And we've never found the one person.
2: Mr. Pennsylvania, that's going to be my new favorite.
4: There's another one. Then you have no mail-in ballots, but we want to be liberal, as they say. Or we'll say we want to be progressive. So it's no mail-in ballots. You see that to what's happening in California. They're rigging the election. Now, maybe we caught them and maybe they won't be able to get away with it. They tried with me. They did it successfully the second time. The third time, we made it too big to rig. Too many votes. They couldn't do it. They can only go. They sort of gave up at about 9 or 7 where they got slaughtered with the votes that came in. But no mail-in ballots except for illness, disability, military, or travel. So we're being very progressive. And we just don't want cheating in our elections. And you see it happening in California. Those numbers are coming down rapidly. They found a lot of mail-in ballots last night, shockingly.
2: All right, so there you go. Shockingly, they find those ballots. That is always the problem. We lose faith in a system that continues to find ballots, right? 855-785-8255. Now, President Trump also talked about the Green New Scam. And he's fighting back. This was part of a roundtable yesterday where he announced a $700 million investment in the coal industry. Listen in.
4: Finally, we're taking nearly $200 million in that to set aside for the Green New Scam, and it was set aside for the Green New Scam. But the Green New Scam is history, and repurposing that money so that we restart a coal plant in Maryland and help build two brand new coal plants in Alaska and West Virginia. And these are all built with new technology. It's very clean. It's amazing how that's come along. It's all very clean. And the first new coal plants to open in our country since 2013, couldn't open, you couldn't even think. They were only closing them. They were closing them, and you had brownouts all over the place, but you don't have that anymore, do you notice?
2: All right. So that was President Trump yesterday at the White House. One more just for fun. And that is the president talking about Joe Biden. Of course, a lot of attention on Joe.
6: President Biden is out promoting a new book this week. When you met with Joe Biden, President Joe Biden, right here in the Oval Office on November the 13th of 2024, could you detect any cognitive decline in President Biden at that time?
4: No, not really. I mean, he was the same guy I've been watching for a long time. I mean, you could go back 40 years. I watched him 40 years ago, 30 years ago. He's never the sharpest guy. You do know that, right? It wasn't like he was sharp as a tack. But, no, it was the same guy. They actually invited me here before the election, which was strange. You know, we went here before, but then I met.
2: Yeah, remember? And then he did all of those pardons, including the one for Hunter, while they were in the car driving to the inauguration. Ugh, crazy. All right. As we continue, guys, we are going to be giving you a look into a conversation I had yesterday with the U.S. Attorney, Bill Asaley. That happens next as your Friday Morning Answer continues. It's 7:43.
8: Stuck in traffic? We've got the answer.
9: Good morning. We begin in Newport Beach with an injury wreck. Right lane block 73 southbound at Birch. This is involving an overturned vehicle. Access to the Jamboree off-ramp is blocked. Silmar Sig Alert crash has all lanes blocked. 210 eastbound between Roxford Street and Polk Street. A 22-minute delay. Stop traffic from Yarnell. Multi-car crash with two semis involved. Westchester Sig Alert closed due to police activity. 405 northbound between Howard Hughes Parkway and Jefferson Boulevard. That's traffic on The Answer.
8: The Answer. Breaking news.
9: Two lawyers from Southern California have been suspended for 6 months and fined $2,500 stemming their use of AI. Daniel Martindale explains.
10: A federal appeals court handed out the punishments on Wednesday. Attorneys Mike Singh Sethi and William Rounds, who work out of the city of Orange, allegedly used AI to cite non-existent cases to the court, then claimed they didn't know they did it. The Ninth U.S. Circuit Court of Appeals says Sethi and Rounds filed briefs in an immigration case that contained a gross misrepresentation of real cases. When asked to explain, they denied using AI and instead pinned it on innocent typographical mistakes. I'm Daniel Martindale.
9: Local and federal law enforcement agents arrested 13 people during a coordinated sweep of MacArthur Park. Yesterday's operation started in the afternoon when the L.A. Police Department and DEA started moving through the park. It's the continuation of a crackdown that started last month. In recent years, MacArthur Park has become a trouble spot for drug use and crime. Yesterday's operation was praised by some local business owners who said the area needs more law enforcement. Now here's National Weather Service meteorologist Devin Black with your Answer weather forecast.
11: Overcast skies and temperatures in the low to mid-60s with sunny skies for most by afternoon and temperatures climbing into the 70s across the basin and 80s in the valleys.
9: Right now 63, downtown LA 62 in Fullerton. Larry Marino on The Answer with breaking news and talk you can trust. 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
1: Thanks for joining us. Friday, June 5th. It is 50 minutes past the hour. I'm Jennifer Horn. And guys, yesterday I hosted the Scott Jennings Show, and I'll be doing that again today. By the way, you can join me at 10 o'clock this morning right here on The Answer. And I invited on the program the U.S. Attorney for the Southern District of California, our friend Billis Saley. Wanted you to take a listen to some of the big information, including his investigation into what might be going on with the votes in California. Take a listen. Billis Saley is with us. You can give him a follow at U.S. Attorney Saley, and he serves all of Southern California, all five counties, a huge area. And Attorney Saley, it is great to have you here. Thank you so much for being with us today. Great to see you.
2: It was great. Yeah, it was great to be with you, Jennifer.
1: So let's start with, I guess, the most immediate question, which is the tweet that was sent out by the president today. You know, you and I have been dealing with this nightmare of California elections for a really long time. My goodness, you used to run in these elections. And it is not for the faint of heart. You can get one set of results on election night, and then 37 days later, it looks totally different when these elections are certified. But because the country and the president are now watching these really high interest races, Steve Hilton for governor, Spencer Pratt for mayor, he's saying, what's going on here? You guys accept ballots a week after the election. Is there something to be done? How is your office handling this? Because he said he was going to have the U.S. attorney look into it. That would be you. What are you planning on doing, and what are you seeing here?
2: Yeah, of course. And obviously, looking into election fraud is nothing new. It's something we have been doing and will continue to do here very aggressively. We just announced a case about a month ago against one of the people caught in the James O'Keefe video where they were signing up homeless people to vote. That person is now pled guilty to those charges, so it's not even an allegation anymore. There's no question that there's election fraud. I think the issue we all struggle with is how widespread is it? And that's something that's very difficult to figure out, because the problem is the system that California has. And it's a frustration I share with the president, this universal mail-in system with no voter ID and no auditing of the voter rolls is ripe for fraud. And again, I'm not going to talk about any individual investigations, but of course, if we discover and we have evidence that there is any fraud, we're going to be aggressive. But I think the problem is, how much fraud are we unable to detect? And that goes back to the system California has. Now, the legislature of each state has a lot of leeway in crafting how they do elections. There's a pending lawsuits on this. There's a lawsuit in the Supreme Court to get us back to what's called election day, meaning no ballots after the polls close can be accepted through the mail. So that's pending with the Supreme Court. And then we also have a case with the Ninth Circuit where we are trying to force California to hand over its voter rolls so we can audit it and make sure only U.S. citizens are voting. They're resisting us and they're fighting us tooth and nail. So we're in court on that right now. So there's a lot going on in this space. But what I would say to the people of California is, if you don't like your system, it's on you to change it. I understand that there might be a ballot initiative. I can't get into the politics of it, but you know, a lot of it is on the people to regulate these systems.
1: And the truth is, these issues, like this specifically, should never be political. We should all want to protect our elections, because sometimes Republicans win and sometimes Democrats win, and we should all want just a fair system that we all have faith in. And yeah, something that's a great message to voters: if you don't like it or if you think something's wrong with it, you've got to get out and vote to change it. And voter ID is coming to the ballot in November in California, and it's got a 70% approval rating. So get out there, make changes. And if you see something, truly, Bill, you would tell people, if you see something or something looks wrong to you, make sure you say something, because in many cases, these tips can help your office really investigate what's going on.
2: Yeah, if you truly have evidence, I know a lot of people, you know, we get a lot where people suspect there's fraud, but if you truly have evidence where you know someone who is not a citizen and they casted a vote or some other type of fraud that you can actually point us to evidence, we want to know about it. You can do, you can call the FBI, 1-800-CALL-FBI. We want the evidence. We'll aggressively pursue it no matter where it goes. And you're right, Jen, people have to have confidence in the elections, that when we have results, people trust it and they believe in it. And the best way to do that is have transparency in a system and have a system that people trust.
1: That's right. It doesn't mean it changes outcomes. It just means that we could all feel a whole lot better about it. And people don't look at California and go, wow, that's third world behavior. That's when it gets really embarrassing for all of us, is we're sitting there counting and counting and counting and waiting and waiting and waiting for election results. Now, switching gears to a story, I actually was going to reach out to you to have you come on our local show, but so glad you could join us on our national show. There is a case that went through your office about this tech boss, an Iranian tech boss, who was selling U.S. hardware to the Iranian military. What went on with this one, Bill? This is incredible.
2: This is a wild case. This guy is a dual U.S. citizen. He was born in Iran. He came here, immigrated, and he's made quite a life for himself. He lives in a $35 million mansion in Newport Coast. He put his kids through college and law school. And all of this doing while running a unlawful business of exporting U.S. sensitive computer components to Iran, not just to Iran, but to Iran's government and their nuclear agency. And so he's supplying them with really sensitive computer components. He's making millions of dollars. This started as a tax investigation, and we raided his place, arrested him yesterday. We made it public, and he's going to be looking at potentially decades in federal prison. And not only that, but we're in the process of seizing the house. We're going to take the house, and we're going to take anything else that he has there that he made illegally in violation of U.S. sanction laws. So we have zero tolerance for this. I think it's really just shocking and such a betrayal for someone to be living here in the U.S., benefiting from our freedoms while they're aiding our enemies.
1: And too oftentimes that's a story. By the way, if you need a custodian for that house just to keep an eye on things while you guys are figuring out what to do with it, you know, you can always call your friend over here. I'd be happy to help and do my patriotic duty, Bill. I'd be happy to do that. We can.
2: You'll take care of it for us.
1: Well, yeah, we'll discuss it maybe over a barbecue, you know, with the ocean views. I don't know. All right. In all seriousness, though, you just brought up a story that has been the theme, and I am so happy that the Trump administration has finally taken on the F word, fraud. You've been doing this here locally in California. We had a press conference today with Kash Patel, the FBI director, Todd Blanche, who looks like he will soon be the permanent attorney general, and Dr. Oz, who I know you've been working so closely with. There is a national effort and a local effort to crack down on fraud. And a lot of these are people who are preying on our most vulnerable kids, kids with disabilities, our aging Californians, aging Americans. It's pretty despicable. And they're coming in from other countries to do it. What have you been able to find in California through your investigations?
2: Oh, my goodness. I mean, hundreds of millions of fraud already. I think it's going to be in the billions. Just in the homeless space alone, I mean, we've already brought four indictments, almost $100 million for people that took money that was supposed to be used to help the homeless, and it went to these NGOs and these crooks, and they just enriched themselves. And then in the healthcare space, I mean, we have so many crooked doctors and hospices and just so much fraud. So we're doing two things. That's really important. You mentioned Dr. Oz. Mm-hmm. But under the vice president's task force, we're taking an all-of-government approach to going after fraud. And what we want to do is make sure the money doesn't go to the fraudsters in the first place, because often the money just goes out the door, and then we got to spend all this time, energy, and effort to try to find the fraudsters and claw the money back, and we can never get it all back. So what Dr. Oz is doing is anyone who has indicias of fraud, anything that looks suspicious, he's blocking their access to our government funds. So they're not going to be getting the money in the first place. Mm-hmm. And then at the DOJ, what we're doing is we're going to be very aggressive. It doesn't matter how much fraud you engaged in. If it's 5 million or 1 million or 500 million, we have task force in place now, and we're going to be looking and charging all the fraud. So nobody's too small, nobody's too big, and we have to make examples of these people, and people have to see that fraud doesn't pay, and not only does it not pay, you're going to go to federal prison.
1: Yeah, I think for so long people just got away with it and lived large and thought that they could just keep on going, that it was a system that they were able to tap into. But when that stops, then you'll keep other people from coming here and doing the same thing. Now, one of the things that I thought was interesting with you and with Dr. Oz, and just an interview we did earlier today with Stephen Moore, who's an economist, he said, because President Trump has come out and said he thinks he can save Social Security with this money recouped from fraud. I asked him, he thinks it's about $1 trillion a year. Does that seem on par for what you've seen so far in total?
2: those are the numbers I've seen. I mean, look,
1: it's crazy.
2: Just the year I've been here, we've charged, you know, over $1 billion in fraud, I would say. So that's not an unreasonable figure, I think. The problem is kind of like with the voting stuff. We don't know how much, we don't really know the full scale of it, but we know that it's potentially very, very large. And the best way to have deterrence is to see people be arrested, charged, and convicted. And when people see that people are actually getting arrested and going to jail, they're going to think twice about doing it. That's the best deterrence. And again, we want states like California to do better. California is the one who hands out a lot of the money. A lot of these programs are administered through the state.
1: Yeah.
2: They're funded by the federal government, but they're administered through the state. We want California to have fraud detection and prevention measures so the fraudsters don't get it in the first place. And we welcome them to come work with the federal government. Stop opposing us. Stop, obstructing. Work with us to benefit the people of California.
1: That was Bill Asaley, the U.S. Attorney for the Southern District of California. You can give him a follow at U.S. Attorney Bill Asaley, doing a great job. Right after that interview is in MacArthur Park. I mean, this guy is working all over the place. So we appreciate the time. Bill Asaley, thank you so much. All right, guys, I am excited because today is the debut of our brand new FurCast Fridays. Happens next. Casey Montoya is here. We're going to have a great time as your Friday Morning Answer continues. It's 8:01. Portions of the following are pre-recorded.
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5: This is John Cassavetes, the Cat's Corner. 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We need more common sense in Washington. Whether we're talking about the federal government, state government, you need common sense. We need the balance of power in our government. 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Putting on taxes and regulations without knowledge of what happens. Some of the states are not doing a good job. All they do is raise taxes. And then when they need more money, they tax the taxes. I mean, you got to laugh about it, but it's happening. We need people that have common sense, a balance of power in all our legislative functions to be able to operate our country, our states, our cities more efficiently. This is John Katzimatidis, the Cat's Corner.
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0: Lights, camera, morning enter. Watch a live broadcast of the show at am870.info. Now, back to the morning answer with Jennifer Horn.
1: Here we are. Thanks for joining us. It is Friday. Finally, guys, can you believe it? And we have the world famous Friday free-for-all coming up in just about 50 minutes from right now. So prepare yourself. Your thoughts on screen for content, complain, compliment, comment, tell us a joke. The floor is yours. It's like radio Twitter. You just got to keep it clean because we are classy. We're classy around this place. All right. Okay. So now is the time. You heard us talk about the grand debut. And at that time, I played the cheesy sound effect. So let's do it again. It's time for our very first FurCast Friday. Casey Montoya is in studio. Casey, thank you so much for coming in. I'm excited to be doing this with you.
2: I'm excited, too. I think a lot of dogs are going to find homes from this segment.
1: And we do have, this is so exciting. First of all, I have two girls in the studio with me, which hardly ever happens. And now I have two dogs in the studio with me, which never happens. So I'm a happy girl today. So for FurCast Friday, I want to introduce you to Kim Sill with Shelter Hope Pet Shop. Casey, tell us

0: worked at. And we would bring them on the Sunday morning show with dogs. And we had a really good adoption rate of getting pets adopted. And Kim told me recently that since we stopped doing those Sunday weekly segments, her adoption rates have declined significantly. Kim, tell us how much.
1: It's at least 50% or more.
0: Put closer to the mic.
1: It's at least 50%.
0: Wow.
1: It's terrible because when we went on TV, we'd get hundreds of phone calls, and some dogs that, you know, we got on air didn't get adopted, but other ones that we had on our website did. And it kept going because she would post on Instagram and on social media, and she kept it going. So Casey is the star for dogs in L.A.
2: I love it.
1: We've got to keep this going.
0: Because yeah, we do.
1: It's a crisis here.
2: Well, especially because you have some dogs that get injured. People can't afford vet surgeries. They can't afford the vet bills. I mean, I was telling Casey earlier, my dad's dog had something unexpected happen. It's $700. Now, he was able to take care of that, but some people who are living paycheck to paycheck are
0: can't
2: like,
0: do it.
2: It's a deal breaker.
0: And speaking of, look at this. This is why this dog ended up at Shelter Hope Pet Shop. This is a one-year-old Morkie, a Maltese Yorkie mix, who was surrendered because he had a broken leg and they couldn't afford the surgery. It was like $7,000. So Kim took care of it, and now this is a very adoptable dog.
2: So cute.
0: I mean, he's going to get a home today, like 100%. If she'll let him go.
2: I know. I'm kind of in love. A Morkie. So that's a, what kind of mix?
0: A Maltese Yorkie.
2: Okay.
0: He's so sweet. I just met him, and he's just, look, he's a very well-adjusted dog. This is what we call a very adoptable dog, which is the exact opposite of the dog Kim is holding.
2: So Kim, tell us about the dog you're holding. Because when I walked in, you said, ooh, just tread lightly, because this little guy's scared. It looks like he's just taking it all in from a distance.
1: Well, he's being good right now, but as you can see, I brought some gloves. These gloves were given to me by a trainer who said, look, when you introduce this dog to new people, make sure they wear the gloves. And I've had him for 7 months. Oh. He's a great little boy. He's 5 pounds old. He's a typical tiny chihuahua that needs to have a heavy hand. And I say heavy hand, and somebody that knows how to hold him,
2: right,
1: knows that they're not going to get scared when he goes Cujo on you.
2: Yeah.
1: I mean, because he is a little dog. Little dogs don't realize they're so little. And he's protecting himself most of the time. But he does love to be held, as you can see.
2: Him.
1: He's a gorgeous little 5-pound chihuahua. His name is Dingo.
0: He needs someone who understands chihuahua. Like, I speak chihuahua. That's all I've ever had.
2: Uh-huh.
0: And you know, like, some of them, you heard that just now. Like,
1: that was him.
0: And he'll, like, try, you know, to nip at you, like, at first. It's just, I don't know what it is. I don't know if training will ever fix him. But he just needs his person who knows chihuahuas. That's basically all he needs.
2: So, Kim, take us through the adoption process and how people can contact you. Shelter of Hope Pet Shop, you're in Thousand Oaks. People from all over the area, I know, can come from L.A., Ventura County. How many dogs do you have right now? Tell us about that adoption process.
1: Right now, at our facility, there's 46 available dogs. That means the dogs are completely vaccinated. They're fixed. We've got puppies. We've got all types of breeds. And we're open 5 days a week. We're at the Jan's Marketplace in Thousand Oaks next to Regal Cinema in the back of the mall. And fortunately, we've been given that space for free for almost 16 years.
2: Amazing.
1: That's like $2 million worth of rent. So we've been very blessed by the Lord and everybody in that community that has helped us keep these dogs.
2: All right,
0: Casey. Yeah.
1: Okay, yeah. Oliver.
2: Dingo says hello. All right, so Casey, describe these dogs for people who might want to adopt, and you're going to give us a little fur cast this weekend if people are going out to adopt.
0: Exactly. Well, the dog I'm holding, if you're listening and you can't see us, is a blonde. He's a one-year-old Morkie, Maltese Yorkie mix.
2: Face right now.
0: He is. And he has puppy breath. He has a cast on his front right paw because he had a broken leg. How much do you think he weighs, Kim? Like
1: he's,
0: 7 pounds?
1: He's only 7 pounds with the cast. Without the cast, he's probably 6.5.
0: You see how I knew how much he weighed? I'm such a small dog person.
2: So cute.
0: He's great. He's not, it's hair, not fur, correct?
1: Correct.
0: So if you want a dog who doesn't shed, you know, look, I'm not into people who buy from breeders. I don't care if I make you mad by saying that, but if you're looking for a dog who doesn't shed, you know, like a chihuahua, this is your guy.
2: Yeah.
0: And he's ready to go home. Will you let him go home with his cast on? Someone can adopt him?
1: Yes. Yeah. They can go back to our vet once a week for the next 3 weeks. We have already paid for the cast to be replaced once a week. He gets x-rays to make sure that he's healing, which he is. He has two little plates in his leg. Dr. Slayton at Dr. Slayton's clinic fixed him up for us. And
0: doesn't he just like a cute little, he's like his messy hair. He's so
2: adorable.
0: Cute.
2: He really is something else. He is super cute. And he looks very calm. Like he could hang out maybe with some other dogs too, you think?
0: Yeah.

0: loves
1: to play, loves to play.
2: He's so cute.
0: Okay, and then let's talk about Dingo. So Dingo needs a special mom or dad, and he is adorable, too. He's kind of like a, I don't know, what we call a chocolate brown. Is it a, well, it's
2: yeah,
0: not chocolate.
2: He's chocolate.
0: Chocolate brown.
1: Yeah, he's kind of chocolate
2: with
1: brown.
2: White.
1: And the only thing I would say is that, you know, he needs a structured environment. Mm-hmm. So if you know a handyman is coming over, don't have him near the front door.
0: Yeah. Right.
1: If you know that, you know, you've got cleaning people coming in, he doesn't like vacuum cleaners and things that make noise. Like every time I use my blow dryer, he goes ballistic. I'm like, what is going on with this dog? But there's certain things that trigger him.
0: Yeah.
1: So you want to be real careful and conscious of that. And people with Chihuahuas understand that.
0: Yeah. They're sensitive little pups.
2: 100%, yeah.
0: So what's our forecast like this weekend if we want to go out and adopt?
2: Well, along the coast, temperature's pretty close to normal. Of course, still have that May gray. It's already clearing for you guys. I guarantee you, I can see. Is that a live picture or fake behind you?
3: That's fake.
2: I was going to say, I don't think it's cleared that fast. Temperature's a little above average still for our inland spots, but they'll cool off over the weekend. So very comfortable weekend. And then temperatures for most of us should be pretty normal next week. But for the weekend, temperature's a little bit cooler, so that's good news if you want to do something outdoors, like go to an adoption event or a shelter.
0: I'm already getting messages from people that want the dog.
2: Really?
0: Fabulous. Yeah, I just got one right now.
1: Thank you, Jennifer. Thank you.
0: Okay, so shelterhopepetshop.org. Now, here's what I would like to ask you. Even if you can't adopt, which we want you to adopt, you can donate. And you guys are doing great work. Fixin' Fidos is also the greatest organization that helps with vet bills as well. So I'm going to give you both the opportunity. We'll start with you, Kim. How can people donate and adopt? And it looks like you have some of these little puppies up on the website, right?
1: Yes, everybody's up. The best thing you can do is find out, you know, your neighborhood, your rescue, your shelter in your area. Help them with blankets, towels, sheets. That's very helpful.
0: Donation items.
1: Donation items. You can drop them off. The other way to help is to bring canned food. Find out the shelter that is nearest you. Find out what type of food they need and bring it to them. Because although, you know, we hear a lot about our shelters being no kill in California, they
2: That's
1: are high kill in Los Angeles City and in Los Angeles County. And it's awful. It is really awful. And they need food. They're not getting enough funding from the government. So, you know, we need to make those donations to those. Now, I would say a nonprofit like mine is just fine. What we need right now is foster homes because we could rescue more dogs if we had people willing to foster
0: dogs. A place to put them.
1: Yes, and it can be for one night. It doesn't have to be for longer than a night.
0: That's fantastic.
2: But you'll get hooked and you'll do it for longer.
0: I know a lot of people who foster just consistently. Okay, and so Casey, let's talk about Fixin' Fidos because you just mentioned something, Kim, and that is keeping dogs out of shelters, because as much
2: that's
0: as we
2: goal.
0: Want to believe they're no kill, it's not a great environment. So,
2: and here's something that's so sad. Yesterday, that I reposted a dog, and it just broke. Sometimes I cry when I see these animals. They get surrendered to a shelter. We don't know why. Maybe it's because they couldn't afford a medical bill. And sometimes the animals who are reactive or considered rescue only, they get hidden in the back, and then the public doesn't see them, and they end up being there for too long, and then they get euthanized. So. Yeah. Taking your dog to a shelter is not always the best bet. That's why we are here. Fixin' Fidos wants to be to the point where we can help you pay the medical bills and you can keep your pet in your home.
0: And out of the shelters.
2: Oh, yeah.
0: Out of the shelters. Yeah. Casey Montoya, you are a hero for dogs in Southern California, and you're going to be with us each and every Friday.
2: Yes.
0: We're going to try to get some dogs adopted. We're going to try to get them out of shelters. You can follow Casey at Casey Montoya. I want to also send you to Fixin' Fidos. 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Yep. 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You can get more information there. 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Kim Sill, thank you so much. Casey Montoya, thank you so much
2: of
0: for
2: course.
0: Coming in. Furcast Fridays. And we're going to post these little guys on our station website as well. So am870.info, am590.info. I'll be posting on social media as well. Jennifer Horn Radio, if you want to see them, we'll put a link up to Kim's place as well so that you can adopt. And, of course, you can connect with Casey Montoya on social media. Kim Sill, Casey Montoya, thank you. So much fun. All right, guys, as we continue, we are moments away from our Friday free-for-all and, well, more controversy in the Senate race in Maine. We'll have the latest for you as your Friday Morning Answer continues. It's 8:15.
4: Stuck in traffic.
3: traffic, we've got the answer.
4: We start in Newport Beach with a SIG alert. This is an injury wreck, right lane blocked, 73 southbound at Birch Street. 8-minute delay, stop traffic from Bear. It involves an overturned vehicle. Silmar SIG alert crash has all lanes blocked, 210 eastbound between Roxford Street and Polk Street. A 22-minute delay, stop traffic from Yarnell. Westchester SIG alert closed due to police activity. End of a police chase there. 405 northbound between Howard Hughes Parkway and Jefferson Boulevard. And that is traffic on The Answer.
3: 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Breaking news.
4: With several big races hanging in the balance, there's growing pressure on L.A. County to speed up ballot counting. The California Post published photos showing that many workstations are not staffed as large amounts of ballots wait to be tabulated. Governor Gavin Newsom and President Trump are both saying it should go faster. California has a signature verification process that slows down counting. The state also allows ballots to be postmarked on Election Day. That means many of the ballots show up days later. Republican businessman Steve Hilton continues to lead in the California governor's race. However, Democrat Javier Becerra is now just one percentage point behind. Hilton says he's ready for a fight and says Becerra has too many problems to lead the state.
5: He's mired in a corruption scandal. He pushed tens of thousands of migrant children into the clutches of child sex traffickers. So this guy is just a complete non-starter for the next governor of California. There's no chance he's going to be the next governor. I know he thinks he will be.
4: Hilton's thoughts on Tom Steyer?
5: Steyer's, I think he's over. He's tried to buy the election, $220 million. It hasn't worked.
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6: Overcast skies and temperatures in the low to mid-60s. With sunny skies for most by afternoon, and temperatures climbing into the 70s across the basin and 80s in the valleys.
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2: 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Are you exhausted? We are too. Let's unite and come together.

0: Welcome back to the Morning Answer with Jennifer Horn.
1: Just to be clear, just about revisiting, right? I mean, I think channeling concerns, I think, of Democratic voters and Democratic officials and a lot of people, right? That it's not a question of revisiting, right? It's new revelations, like vis-a-vis, you know, texts or pictures. I know you want to give some privacy in marriage, but I really do feel like I need to get these answers from you, which is like the people you were texting with, whatever that was, in whatever context, they were adult women, you knew that, and it was consensual. Is that true?
2: Yes.
1: And you have that you confirmed that. You knew their age.
2: Yes. Oh, God. I mean, yeah. Yes, of course.
0: It's the Morning Answer with Jennifer Horn.
3: Hey, thanks for joining us. It is the Morning Answer. It is Friday. Yeah, we are looking for our health segment with Dr. Jeff Barkey. If we find him, we'll bring him to you in a few moments. But what'd you think of Furcast Friday? I like little Mutt Williams and Dingo. They're pretty cute. I hope they get homes. And it's just, it's a good thing to do. It makes you feel good. And it's a Friday, so we hope you enjoy that. It's going to be a brand new segment here on The Answer. All right. You just heard the voice of Graham Plattner.
4: Who is right.
3: Something else. This guy is, he's an interesting one, to say the least. And it was interesting to hear President Trump talk about Hunter Biden running. Did you hear this? Yesterday, I think it was Peter Ducey. I don't know. Someone yesterday asked President Trump if Hunter Biden could run for president. And he said, well, if the guy in Maine can do it, I guess anything is possible. The guy in Maine that he is referring to is Graham Plattner. And he has a Nazi tattoo, which he said he didn't know was a Nazi tattoo. He has made some really awful racist remarks, anti-Semitic remarks. He apparently has had a whole slew of relationships with women who say that he, overused alcohol, kind of got a little violent every once in a while. He also is being accused now of using the app Kik to send inappropriate messages to women who could have been underage. It's so bad that apparently Graham Plattner insulted John Fetterman. And John Fetterman said, hey, I think he calls him P. Dizzle or something like that. I can't remember. He says, hey, P. Dizzle, if you want to insult my clothing, I'll wear a suit if you release the messages on Kik. He laid down the gauntlet. We'll see if Graham Plattner responds. I doubt it. I highly doubt it, but here he is in his interview to Chris Hayes.
1: Just to be clear, just about revisiting, right? I mean, I think channeling concerns, I think, of Democratic voters and Democratic officials and a lot of people, right? That it's not a question of revisiting, right? It's new revelations, like vis-a-vis, texts or pictures. I know you want to give some privacy in marriage, but I really do feel like I need to get these answers from you, which is like the people you were texting with, whatever that was, in whatever context, they were adult women, you knew that. And it was consensual. Is that true?
2: Yes.
1: And you have that you confirmed that. You knew their age.
2: Yes. Oh, God. I mean, yeah. Yes, of course.
3: All right. Yes, of course, he said. Now, how do you know that online? Can anybody be that sure?
1: Are there texts of yours, pictures of yours floating around out there, which, again, maybe from a time capsule, but people, I think, are understandably a little nervous. Maybe you'll be the nominee, probably be the nominee for the Maine Senate on Tuesday. And then it's October 10th. And here's a text or picture of Graham Plattner that is not the kind of thing that you want to see. Like, are you worried about that? Are there texts like that?
2: I'm not worried about it. I mean, I went through my life through a number of years struggling and not exactly acting with the best behavior. I've been very, very open about that. And if people would like to continue to drag things up from that time in my life, I'm sure that we are going to see at some point somebody attempt to do exactly that.
3: All right, that is Graham Plattner. Here's one more on the text that he allegedly sent.
2: And it's a part of my life that I'm very happy to talk about and talk about the struggles within. And so I do think that as we move forward, you know, what we've built up here is really something quite spectacular. It's very new. And I think one of the reasons why it's worked so well is because I have been very open with the people of Maine. I go all over the state. I've held over 80 town halls, and I ask or I answer questions from Mainers regardless of what the question is. I've made myself very accessible to people, and I want them to know about my struggles because I firmly believe that if you believe in a transformational politics, you got to believe in the ability for people to transform. And my journey is one of transformation, and I'm very happy to talk about that earlier part in my life, and I have no doubt that people will attempt to continue to revisit Reddit posts, continue to try to revisit parts of my past. But I think what's really important to note here is that these are things that I talk about in my past.
3: All right, so that is Graham Platter saying, I talk about this, this is...
2: And I ask or I answer questions from Mainers regardless of what the question is. I've made myself very accessible to people, and I want them to know about my struggles because I firmly believe that if you believe in a transformational politics, you got to believe in the ability for people to transform. And my journey is one of transformation, and I'm very happy to talk about that earlier part in my life, and I have no doubt that people will attempt to continue to revisit Reddit posts, continue to try to revisit parts of my past. But I think what's really important to note here is that these are things that I talk about in my past.
3: All right, so that is Graham Platter saying, I talk about this, this is from my past. But at what point does that become disqualifying? You have a lot of people on the left, like Sonny Hoisted and others, who say, well, you know what, I just don't know if I like this guy, but when something's on fire, you gotta vote. Well, it was the same argument some people made about President Trump, right? And people got criticized for that. So I don't know what these people are saying. You either have a set of morals, you have a moral compass, or you don't. It's not like Susan Collins is a red-leaning lunatic. Susan Collins sometimes ticks off Republicans for being too lefty. It's going to be an interesting one to see, but that race is next week. 855-785-8255. Antoinette in Sunset Beach. Hi, Antoinette.
4: Hey, Jen. Hi, good morning. First, before I go into the situation of voting, I want to congratulate you. You made it to the top 100 list throughout the United States as a radio personality.
3: How did you hear about that, Antoinette? That's very nice of you to notice that. That's the Talkers Magazine top 100 talkers in the country. And yes, I was on the list. Number 60, baby.
4: Yeah, you made it, girl. I'm very proud of you. And you know what? You're that smart, brat child. You're excellent.
3: Thank you. Love that. Thank you so much.
4: You're welcome. You're welcome. What I wanted to talk about is people, you need to get out there and start volunteering more at the voter registration buildings. Back in 2022, there were a large group of us helping and being called, they're called observers. You got to sign a lot of papers, but you're going to be up front right there watching the people that are checking signatures, checking what's going on and making sure. And it was a tough job in that they had these people in there called deputies.

0: Now, they weren't police officers. They were people that were like a supervisory level to watch the people that were checking the vote signatures, make sure that they're counting, and make sure that they're checking off the list that the ballot was correct. And I'll tell you, sometimes because of human error, yeah, it was a toughie because there were people that were making mistakes.
1: Yeah.
0: But you know what? You guys out there got to get out there this coming for November. Go register in September, October to be volunteers as observers or apply for the job. I understand they pay over $20 an hour to be in there as checking votes. But definitely, I'm excited. We've got voter ID on our ballots here in November. There's a bunch of taxes that the state of California wants to charge us. Vote no on all the propositions of them wanting to tax people. They are so full of nonsense. What it is, bottom line, in our state of California, so many people that are inept in the positions and the things that they invent in their brains, it's malfeasance, it's ineptness, not knowing how to manage money or business. I was in the business, you're in the business, Jen, and you gotta know how to handle your money. You gotta know how to handle business. And there's too many politicians and government workers that try to push their own agenda and not follow the people, the citizens that have voted and have put them in those positions.
1: Yeah.
0: You guys, you gotta stand up and do right and pray for Steve Hilton and Spencer Pratt and that the vote, that the vote is going to be, oh, my God, thank God for Bill Assayle that President Trump assigned him as well. This is going to be exciting times, and it is already.
1: All
0: and
1: right.
0: Thank you, and congratulations.
1: Thank you, Antoinette. Appreciate you. 855-785-8255. A world-famous Friday free-for-all is coming. And, guys, did you know that there is a big difference between owning real gold and just renting it? 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As a former banker turned co-owner of Allegiance Gold, Alex says that strategic investors and central banks chose physical gold because that's what matters when things get uncertain. The world's largest financial institutions are protecting their reserves with gold. 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As we continue, we'll hear from President Trump. He thinks there's funny business in California, plus the world famous Friday free-for-all. As your Friday morning answer continues, it's 833.
2: Stuck in traffic? We've got the answer.
3: Good morning. We still have that sig alert in Newport Beach. This is an injury wreck, right lane block 73 southbound at Birch. Stop traffic from Bear Street. It involves an overturned vehicle. Silmara sig alert this morning. Crash has all lanes blocked, 210 eastbound between Roxford and Polk Street. A 22-minute delay. Westchester sig alert closed due to police activity. 405 northbound between Howard Hughes Parkway and Jefferson Boulevard. That's the end of a police pursuit, and that is traffic on the answer.
2: The answer. Breaking news.
3: More than a dozen arrests made during a joint law enforcement operation Thursday at MacArthur Park in Los Angeles. Assistant U.S. Attorney Bill Assayle says the operation is targeting drug trafficking, gang activity, and other criminal offenses, and is not related to immigration enforcement.
4: Every DEA agent has teamed up with a LAPD officer, and we're here to support them. Obviously, if there's somebody selling drugs or committing a federal crime, we will take that. But as far as drug use, that is in the jurisdiction of the LAPD.
3: LAPD and DEA agents say 13 people were taken into custody for offenses including public drinking and other quality of life violations, while officers recovered drug paraphernalia throughout the park. Officials say the effort is part of a broader campaign to dismantle what they describe as an open-air drug market fueled by fentanyl and methamphetamine. A final phase of the initiative is expected to focus on treatment and recovery services. And cyber criminals are reportedly looking to target fans as the World Cup gets set to kick off later this month. LA County Sheriff's Department says scams will likely take many forms. Now here's National Weather Service meteorologist Devin Black with your answer weather forecast.
5: Overcast skies and temperatures in the low to mid-60s, with sunny skies for most by afternoon, and temperatures climbing into the 70s across the basin and 80s in the valleys.
3: 64 LA and Anaheim, Larry Marino in the Answer Newsroom.
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1: Here we are. Thanks for joining us. It is the Morning Answer. It is Friday. It is June 5th, 38 minutes past the hour. I'm Jennifer Horn. And guys, it's just about time. Time for the world famous Friday free for all. Your thoughts unscreened for content. You can compliment, comment, tell us a joke. The floor is yours. You can make a suggestion on a topic. You just get one thought only. Gotta keep it clean. Gotta keep it pithy. Gotta keep it moving. And you can even comment on the election results. Anything you want. It's like radio Twitter. So get yourself ready. 855-785-8255. That's the number to call. You can start right now. 855-785-8255. Let's load them up. Let's have a great start to our weekend. And, of course, it was a big election week, and we are looking at the results right now, the latest. Not much has changed overnight. In the governor's race, Steve Hilton at 27.2%, Javier Becerra at 26%, Tom Steyer at 20.2%. In the mayor's race, Karen Bass, 35.8%, Spencer Pratt, 29.35%, and Nithya Raman at 23.42%. That lead has tightened. Spencer Pratt and Nithya Raman by a few thousand votes, but he is still ahead by about 33,000 votes and change. So we're keeping an eye on that. So is President Trump, by the way, who yesterday at the White House talked about the trouble that we seem to be having in California.
2: We just don't want cheating in our elections. And you see it happening in California. Those numbers are coming down rapidly. They found a lot of mail-in ballots last night, shockingly. So we don't want that.
1: All right. Steve Hilton also giving a press conference today saying that he is not going to let a steal happen in the election. He's going to be talking later today to reporters about what California needs to do to get people's confidence back up in the system.
3: Will you sue? I mean, what will be your action if suddenly there are ballot dumps that go 100% for Xavier or for Tom?
4: No, we're going to be all over it. We're not going to let them do that. The state wants change. And actually, so far, we're not seeing any signs of that. It is true that you get these late deliveries of ballots because we got this unbelievable rule that the ballots can arrive 7 days after Election Day and still be counted. By the way, the Supreme Court is considering the case that's going to make that illegal. Are we very confident that by November, that insanity of voting 7 days after Election Day effectively will be ruled illegal nationwide? So that's one of the reasons. And so we're definitely keeping an eye on it. But right now, our sense is that, you know, even if you do get that kind of effect, it's not going to be enough to kick us out of the top two slots. And so we're feeling very confident about that right now.
1: All right. So that was Steve Hilton. He was with us earlier today, saying that he is not giving up. He doesn't see huge evidence of these weird one-sided dumps, but there is going to be a press conference later today talking about the staffing issues and just some of the challenges of the vote-by-mail system as it exists today. Alex Michelson was with us earlier and said, hey, you know what they do is that they're waiting. And I've talked about this, too. They're waiting for everybody who got their ballots postmarked by election night for those ballots to arrive. That takes at least a week's time for them to make sure everything comes in.
5: Why does it take so long to count ballots in California compared to other states? Well, essentially, California leaders have made the decision that it's more important to give more people more time to make last-minute votes than it is to count quickly, where other states have said it's more important to count quickly and not necessarily give people as many options to vote at the last minute. So in California, you can turn your ballot in up until the very last day. As long as it is postmarked by Election Day, there's up to 7 days for that to come to a vote processing center like this one to be counted. Also, we mail ballots to every single registered voter in the state. Right now, about 80% of voters return their ballots by mail. Each one of them has to go through a signature verification process.
1: All right. So that was Alex Michelson earlier. Well, that was yesterday. He was with us earlier today talking about the long process that these ballots go through before they're counted. Steve Hilton said that there's just not enough people. Alex Michelson points out the fact that these votes are counted or really literally still arriving in for a week after they're put into the mail. And this brings us to the problem that we have here in California, which is people losing faith in the system because we don't get results on election night. And sometimes the results we see on election night change drastically. And that makes people question the whole system. That's why when people look around and go, why are only 35% of the people in California voting? Well, this is why. 855-785-8255. All right, guys, it's time to load up the phone lines. It is the world famous Friday free-for-all. It happens at 8:51. We're going to have a jam-packed free-for-all today. Your thoughts on screen for content, complain, compliment, comment, tell us a joke, suggest a story, talk about your election experience, whatever you want. You just got to keep it clean, keep it pithy, keep it moving. One thought only. 855-785-8255. Let's load up the phone lines right now. 855-785-8255. And I would love to invite you to attend our Salem Media Gulf of America cruise with Mike Gallagher, Scott Jennings, Larry O'Connor, yours truly, Jennifer Horn. And we are cruising to the Bahamas, mama. We're going to the Gulf of America. Half Moon Cay in the Bahamas, Ocho Rios in Jamaica, Georgetown in the Cayman Islands, Cozumel, Mexico. How about that? And we're going with like-minded patriots. Each and every day, we have group activities just for our group. So you're going to get one-on-one FaceTime with all of the participants. It is a lot of fun. You'll be inspired. 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All right, the world famous Friday free-for-all. 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
6: Stuck in traffic? We've got the answer.
7: Good morning. A SIG alert in Sylmar. Watch out for this. 210 eastbound between Roxford Street and Polk Street. Stop traffic from Yarnell. It's a multi-car crash with two semis involved. Westchester, SIG alert closed due to police activity. 405 northbound between Howard Hughes Parkway and Jefferson Boulevard. In industry, got an accident left lane block 60 westbound at Crossroads Parkway. You'll have some stop-and-go traffic from Hacienda Boulevard. Slowing you down 3 minutes, and that's traffic on the answer.
6: The answer. Breaking news.
7: A veteran film and TV actor has been stabbed to death at his Los Angeles home. Michael Castor reports.
8: James Handy had been appearing in film and TV since the early 1980s and was most recently seen in Top Gun Maverick and NCIS Los Angeles. Authorities say the 81-year-old was stabbed in the chest Wednesday morning by his girlfriend's son in the front yard of his home in Tarzana. Police have arrested 44-year-old Michael Gledhill, who has allegedly confessed to the crime. They say the stabbing appears to be isolated and there's no danger to the public. In Los Angeles, I'm Michael Kastner.
7: Republican Steve Hilton's lead in the race for California governor is narrow. Democrat Javier Becerra is just one percentage point behind. And Democrat Tom Steyer's window is closing. Hilton says he's happy with where he stands right now.
9: I'm not interested in Steyer. I'm interested in the changes we need to make to save California.
7: And support is growing for students displaced by a large apartment fire near the University of California, Riverside. The May 29th blaze at the University of Riverside Gardens apartments damaged or destroyed 50 units. 150 residents were displaced, including several UC Riverside students. Fire officials say 50 apartments were left uninhabitable. 62 others were restored and reoccupied the following day. Student leaders and community members have organized donation drives and fundraising efforts to help victims replace belongings. Now here's National Weather Service meteorologist Devin Black with your answer weather forecast.
10: Night through morning, low clouds. These clouds may persist all day, especially for coastal locations. along with the cooling trend this weekend, by Sunday, most areas will be in the 70s.
7: 77 LA, 76 in Anaheim. Larry Marino on the Answer Newsroom.
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0: It's The Morning Answer with Jennifer Horn.
3: Here we are. Thanks for joining us. It is Friday, finally, here on The Morning Answer. I'm Jennifer Horn. And guys, it's time. The weekend is upon us. It was a long election week. We are still waiting for results. But I think the only thing to do now is jump in to the world famous Friday free-for-all.
0: It's The Morning Answer. Friday free-for-all. One thought and one thought only. No screener. The last word goes to you. Yeah, it's like radio Twitter. But as always, please, no obscenities. Let's keep it clean out there. 855-785-8255. Now, let's get this going.
3: Here we are. Let's start things off. We have one line open. You can sneak right in right now. 855-785-8255. We go through these calls quickly. So, when one hangs up, you slide right in. 855-785-8255. Brent in Los Angeles. Hello, Brent.
4: Classy, cool cat, MAGA, conservative Jen.
3: Hello.
4: Millions and millions of California's viciously victimized voters who have been robbed, raped, burglarized, burnt out of their homes, and have had their blessed children sexually abused and degraded by democratic socialists are waking up from their woke catatonic slumber. They are now seeing they have been betrayed, cheated, and conned by California's corrupt democratic communists who keep screeching and screaming they are truly the compassionate and caring ones.
3: There you go. I love it, Brent. Thank you. One line open now, 855-785-8255. Bill in La Cañada. Hello, Bill.
5: Hey, Jen. What a coincidence. I came down with a mild case of those flesh-eating Texas screwworms you mentioned.
3: Yeah.
5: But I called my Obamacare provider and heard good news. If you like your maggots, you can keep your maggots.
3: That's very good, Bill. And, you know, I just saw that they're having an emergency session of the Texas legislature, so I mean, because of the screwworms. So.
6: We need a doctor, please.
3: We sure do. Hot Cheeto in Rancho Cucamonga. Hey, Hot.
7: Good morning, Jen. I don't know why you aren't number one on that radio.
3: Yeah, Sean Hannity, Schmanity, please.
7: no way. He doesn't hold a candle. But anyway, because our politicians have shown that they can't budget our money, I say we bring in Elon Musk 2.0 and make budgets anywhere from city, state, county to the feds. They have to operate within the money they receive, use AI, that's it.
3: There you go. Hot Cheeto, thank you for that. 855-785-8255. Mark in Omaha. Hi, Mark.
8: Hey, yeah. I was going to say, I think it's good to be optimistic, but no matter what, the commies are going to put the fix in and they're going to install the same mayor Bass and the guy and you know commie governor, but I hope I'm wrong.
3: Me too, but it's hard. I mean, it's going to be an uphill climb, that's for sure. Mark, appreciate you and appreciate the phone call. 855-785-8255. Glenn in Phoenix. Hey, Glenn.
9: Hey, I know you don't like to hear this. I've said this about other dirty politicians, but like dirty politicians like Gavin Newsom, Becerra, these people are so hardcore for abortion. Why didn't their mom abort them?
3: Ooh. I mean, some of them. One line open, 855-785-8255. Raphael from Riverside. Hi, Raphael.
10: Good morning, Jen.
3: Hi.
10: Hi, good morning. You know, Proposition 50, they counted in one night. Am I correct on that?
3: Yes.
10: Yeah, and it's taken us 4 days and still nothing.
3: I know. Man, I know. They're still waiting for ballots to come in. That's what's so ridiculous, Raphael. Thank you for the phone call. 855-785-8255. Harold in North Hollywood. Hi, Harold.
11: Hi, Jen. Look, if Trump should worry about opening the Straits of Hormuz instead of getting involved in California elections. I mean, let's get to it. We got more important fish to fry, Jen.
3: Well,
11: have a nice weekend.
3: He's a multitasker. Thank you, Harold. You too. 855-785-8255. One line open. You can sneak in. 855-785-8255. Linda in Irvine. Hi, Linda.
6: Hey, I voted at some of those polling places many times, and there's never anybody there when you the days that you go before the main election.
3: So you didn't have anybody, you weren't waiting in line at all. Yeah, it was interesting. My neighbor once said on election day there was a line, but I don't know how long that was. And the voter turnout was low, Linda. That's the bummer. Thanks so much for the phone call. 855-785-8255. Matt in Fontana. Hello, Matt.
12: Morning, Jen. Yeah, I think they should prohibit people from mailing in late and counting 7 days after. They have 30 days before the election to vote, and the ones that wait, procrastinate, they're stupid people. And guess what? The fewer stupid people that vote, the better off we're going to be.
3: Thank you. And you know what? I'm with you, Matt. If they're insistent on mail-in ballots, they need to be in the week before so that we don't have to wait around. Joey from Orange County. Hi, Joey.
13: Hi, Jen. I wanted to say... Can't we sue them for taking ballots after time is up? That they take new ballots and count?
3: Well, you could, but it's legal. That's the thing. It's legal here. It's legal to collect ballots that were postmarked on election day.
13: That are marked on election day?
3: Yeah, we have to change the law because that is ridiculous that we wait that long. But that's the system. It's not even anything that can be. I mean, you could sue to change the law. You could try to change the law.
13: A lawsuit would be good to bring attention to it and maybe get it to our Supreme Court.
3: We'll hear what Steve Hilton has to say today. He's going to be holding a press conference. Joey, thanks so much for the phone call. Thank you all for joining us. Don't forget, you can tune in today at 10 a.m. I'll be filling in for Scott Jennings. That's coming up. And have a great weekend. Hopefully, we'll see you Sunday at the Arif Halaby Second Chance Portfolio Summit. I'll be there with Larry Elder. And we'll be back on Monday. Make it a great weekend and a great Friday. It's 9 o'clock.
14: He's a vegan.
15: 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Bye-bye.
3: Portions of the following are pre-recorded.
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16: With SRN News, I'm Ken Lorman in Washington. Employers added 172,000 jobs last month as the U.S. jobs market shows resilience and strength despite the ongoing Iran war.
17: The Labor Department reported Friday that job growth was down slightly last month from a revised 179,000 in April. The unemployment rate stayed at a low 4.3%. The job market has been recovering this year from a miserable 2025, so far shrugging off higher energy prices and increased economic uncertainty since the United States and Israel attacked Iran in late February. Hiring bounced back this year from a miserable 2025 as well, showing unexpected strength in the face of economic uncertainty and painful high energy prices caused by the Iran war. Bernie Bennett in Washington.
16: The Senate has passed legislation to fund President Trump's immigration agencies, and on Wall Street after that jobs report, stocks are down. This is SRN News.
18: 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For years, my buddy Dennis Prager has been the voice of reason, intelligence, and clarity on all things America and our Judeo-Christian values. 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
19: I invite you to simply call in on any subject with regarding happiness.
20: Very interested in the conversation about happiness and complaining.
19: Yes.
20: Because they do not jibe very well.
19: Well, they're antithetical.
20: Correct. So a person who is involved in politics... or has an interest in politics as a hobby, are they not sabotaging their own happiness?
19: Oh, there's no question that I am convinced that a lot of people are disproportionately unhappy who preoccupy themselves with politics. How could you not? There are so many reasons for that. In fact, I have to battle that.
20: Right.
19: My natural inclination is not preoccupation with politics. And so it can in fact depress you,
20: right?
19: But clearly, if you spend your time believing that the United States is a fairly awful place, and you just delineate how terrible it is for every day in a campaign speech, yeah, it is hard to imagine you'll be terribly happy.
20: Right. So how do you actually manage that? The only way I have found to manage that is to remove politics from my personal conversation as much as possible, because I don't see, you know, people in the world are not largely happy because of this very thing. They think they can make macro changes instead of focusing on their micro happiness.
19: Folks, if you have nagging pain in your neck and shoulders, ringing in your ears, or frequent headaches, chances are you have TMJ, which is a condition caused by clenching your jaw during the day or grinding your teeth at night without even realizing it. And you're probably treating it with pain medication several times a week, and that's not a healthy way to live. Why medicate when you could go to Dr. Eddie Simon and have him check you for TMJ? Dr. Simon is an expert in treating TMJ. I think he's an artist, actually. 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
1: 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It's not what we're moving towards.

0: So they're trying to do it. They're trying to seal the elections in California. We knew it would happen, but I don't know if we knew it would be quite this brazen. Recall the Democrats designed a system where you count votes for up to 30 days. It usually takes about a couple of weeks to get through all of it. It doesn't usually take the full 30, but we're accustomed in California to having it be 2 or 3 weeks. I have a podcast up with Senator Tuberville where I ask him why they designed the system this way. And his understanding is so that they can get the votes they need in order to rig elections. And he's not alone in that thinking. That's my thinking. So we added about 5% of the vote count in the L.A. mayoral race yesterday. And remember how I reported on Wednesday that Spencer Pratt was up by 8 points over Nichiraman? 5% more are in, and that lead has shrunk to 6%. So somehow, of all the mail-in votes that came in the last 2 days, which makes up 5% of the total, Spencer Pratt barely got a single vote, it appears, because Nichiraman caught up 2% and is now within 6 points. I had circled that 8 points was 7 points. I had figured they could cheat up to 7 points. He was 8 points ahead of Raman, so I'd figured maybe perhaps we'd get away with it. But that gap is already closed with 35% not counted yet. It's just striking stuff. It just shows you how brazen the Democrats are, how really they're going to rig it right in our faces. We're all watching them. We all know they're going to do it. And somehow they're going to just keep counting mail-in votes. And then they're going to certify perhaps a fraudulent runoff. So it's imperative that we investigate. We figure out if this is legal cheating or illegal cheating. It's certainly one or the other. Legal cheating would mean that you get people who would otherwise not turn in votes, and then you get them to fill out a ballot, and then you get it in a mailbox. Or is it legal cheating where they're literally just making up fake people to vote? Like, we got to figure out what it is. But we do know that as of now, it's very hard to bet on Pratt actually making the LA mayoral race, even though he's up 6 points with 35% left to count. So it's that level. It's that brazen. Steve Hilton dropped down 0.4% in the latest crop of ballots in the governor's race. Tom Steyer moved up 0.4%. So he's still up 7% over third place Steyer. He's up 1% over Xavier Baccaria, as Joe Biden calls him. But just, it's really happening, guys. They're trying to steal it. I named the show yesterday. Yesterday's show, they're trying to steal the election in California. And then last night, we see it flat out. We saw it flat out that they're all of a sudden, Nichiraman catches up 2% over a 5% vote count. Doesn't make any sense. Aside from, it actually makes perfect sense. This is what they do. They don't have any values, the left. They don't have any charismatic people. All they stand for is that Donald Trump is a bad guy, you're all racist and fascist, and that they can win. They consider winning its own value. They figure out ways to win regardless of whether or not it's ethical, because they think that allowing Donald Trump to be president, allowing for Spencer Pratt to be mayor, allowing for Steve Hilton to be governor, is the definition of evil. It's the definition of bad. In the meantime, they're willing to overlook Nazis, which is just a major thing that they're doing this. And on the other side of the break, I'll play cuts of the Democrats struggling with this concept that they are nominating a guy who's not only has a Nazi tattoo, but has praised Nazis, has a bunch of other baggage as well. But this is very curious, and I teased that I would play this on the show today. Rahm Emanuel, who's one of a close confidant of Barack Obama, and is a Democrat establishmentarian, if there ever was one. He completely is nuking the party now in anticipation of no doubt he's going to run for president in sort of a lane of Democrats have gone too far. Let's play cut eight, guys.
1: Why do you think people feel so negatively about the Democratic Party?
2: Because we earned their disrespect the hard way. Look, when your back's against the wall, you can't make a mortgage payment. You can't go to the doctor's visit because you can't afford it. Or you're stealing money out of your 401k that you know is for your retirement, but you're doing it to pay your bills today. You expect the Democratic Party to show up. We did things that were really ridiculous. We let a border get out of control. When it came to public safety, we talked about defunding the police. When it came to an ethnic group, we called them Latinx, and nobody else in that group ever identified themselves that way. And then rather than worry about classroom excellence, we were worried about bathroom and locker room access.
0: It's just amazing. It's a great cut, and he's exactly right about this, but will this actually catch on with Democrats? I don't think it is. I don't think it will. But it's just a note. It's noteworthy that I don't think that woke has died, and you still see this over and over again where the examples of woke coming back in a major way, if it ever left. But we're going to get one guy at least going to run for president who's going to act like Democrats have gone too far woke. It's going to be entertaining. We'll be back with those Platner clips.
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5: The Los Angeles Police Department may have had its own law enforcement gang. Daniel Martindale explains.
6: An LAPD internal affairs report says the specialized police unit in the San Fernando Valley operated like a law enforcement gang and had a rampant culture of misconduct. The report says in 2023, the officers were accused of making dozens of improper traffic stops and tried to hide their actions from their superiors by turning off their body cameras. Eventually, members of the gang enforcement detail allegedly told internal affairs detectives they are in a gun hunting competition. The officers who seized the most guns would then pose for pictures with a championship belt. I'm Daniel Martindale.
5: Officials are still counting ballots from Tuesday's primaries here in California. Voters are awaiting the final results in the L.A. mayor's race, featuring incumbent Mayor Karen Bass, reality TV star Spencer Pratt, and City Councilwoman Nithya Raman. The governor's race is also up in the air, with Steve Hilton, Javier Becerra, and Tom Steyer leading the pack. Every voter gets a mail-in ballot that doesn't have to be postmarked until the final day of voting and then gets signature verified. President Trump is accusing Democrats of trying to steal open primary elections in California, making a post to Truth Social. It appears Trump is referencing leading Republican candidate Steve Hilton, who he has endorsed for governor, and Spencer Pratt, who appears to be heading for a November runoff. Pratt is not running as a Republican. Trump attacked what he calls very late and massive numbers of mail-in ballots. Now here's National Weather Service meteorologist Devin Black with your answer weather forecast.
7: Typical June weather is expected with night through morning low clouds. These clouds may persist all day for coastal locations, along with the cooling trend.
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0: All right, I told you guys woke is not dead, right? I told you maybe it didn't even go away. Check out what they just did in New York, erasing mother and father from official documents. Play cut 16, guys.
16: New York Democrats argue the words mother and father are outdated and need to be replaced with more inclusive terms under state law. All that's needed now is Governor Kathy Hochul's signature. So if Hochul approves, in New York's family court and in domestic and education law, a mother would be labeled as a gestating parent, a father as a non-gestating parent, and paternity proceedings to determine the child's father would be called parentage proceedings. The bill passed the state Senate this week and the state Assembly back in March. Governor Hochul proudly calls herself New York's first mom governor. It's unclear if she'll support this change, though.
17: I'm not familiar with what was introduced late last night, so I'll take a look at it. I have until the end of the year to review them and make a decision, so I won't be commenting on pending legislation.
0: We have serious problems in this country, and this is what the left is focused on, is anti-science. You can't say mother and father. I just saw a story about how Gen Z is going to have the least marriage and the fewest children, maybe in history, certainly in modern history. And, you know, we're going to have to go back centuries, maybe millennia, to see people who are coupling off and procreating less than Gen Z is going to. And this is the message that's being sent. There's nothing special about being a mother. There's nothing special about being a father. Anyone will tell you who has children, it probably is your number one identifying factor. It's I get to do so many cool stuff in my life, but the thing that preoccupies my time is being a father, also a husband as well. But my identity is so tied to being a father, not as a non-gestating parent. There's a romanticism to it that is essential if we want the species to continue. But the Democrats are a culture of death. The left is a culture of death. They don't love life. And that's where all this comes from. It's anti-science. It's anti-life. It is just so lame, too. It's just like, how could they spend time on this? So it's pretty scary stuff. This is where their priorities are. And I think that it is, I think it's noteworthy that this is what their focus is on. When there's so many things threatening us around the world, in this country, that they're thinking, what do we need to do today? Oh, I know. Let's erase mother and father from official documents. Also, what's the objection to the words mother and father? I understand trying to make things more inclusive to trans or to gays. They've been doing that forever. But why is it bad to call someone who is, I guess because it's the trans stuff. It's fathers can be mothers now. So it's that men can have babies because you can have a man with a uterus. And you can have a female penis. I'm figuring this out in real time, guys. This is a celebration of the female penis today. That's how we're celebrating Pride, the Marlow Show. Oh, my goodness. All right. I promised you I would play Democrats squirming about the Graham Platner nomination, which continues to move ahead, even though the New York Times published a story with a bunch of accusations of former girlfriends and stuff that he was rough with them and stories of him grabbing people, may or may not have locked someone in a room. We didn't get the R word, so no rape accusations, no violent sexual assault accusations. So again, I keep making this point. I made this point when I was hosting the Hewitt Show and I shared it on podcast. It'd be an October surprise, but who cares? Because he's got a Nazi tattoo. And not just any Nazi tattoo, a Nazi tattoo worn by SS guards who were professional slaughterers of the Jews. So that's what he represents on his chest. And he was on Chris Hayes' show. Chris Hayes is an MS Now person. I got some cuts of that, and then I'll play some Democrats trying to explain him away. Play 14, please.
18: You referred to the tattoo as my Totenkampf, which is the German word for this particular Nazi symbol. There's other reporting in Jewish Insider in October in which an anonymous acquaintance says you used that same phrase. Did you know what this tattoo was about before last October when you said you first became aware of it?
19: No, I did not. And I also think it's important to note that it's very likely, and I think that she is that same source. She's the person who's been telling people this from the beginning. And it's a, so I feel like, you know, we're kind of rehashing the thing we've been through.
0: So now he doesn't know it's a Nazi tattoo, even though he has deleted posts that are very much understanding that he knew exactly what this was. And now he's just going to try to lie to people. He feels like that's the path. Obviously, this guy is totally dishonest. Remember, his one client as an oyster farmer is his own mother. He's playing a populist, even though he is a trust fund kid, or I don't know if he's a trust fund, but he's a, he went to one of the most expensive private schools in the country. This is a guy who is impersonating a super masculine guy because Democrat consultants thought, this is how to package our message now. You find a guy who acts like he's super masculine and we'll run all our woke messaging through that. So that's what they're doing. And then now he's lying about his tattoo. Of course, he knew exactly what it was and he didn't delete it for a long time. I was thinking about the hostage video of the wife where the wife came out and was trying to defend him. And the thing, first of all, you married a guy with a Nazi tattoo. So I don't count your opinion. Your opinion doesn't count. For me. And then they're just trying to explain away this as if it is not exactly what meets the eye. It is, they're trying to say, no, the media is the problem. The wife is going after the media. She was saying the media was taking stuff out of context. But look at all the context. The context is the guy has got the Nazi tattoo and he's been lying about everything else in his past. And what are his accomplishments? This guy's running for the Senate. The Senate. This isn't dog catcher. This isn't PTA. Of course, he shouldn't be on a PTA, by the way. All right, I got one more clip from the Hayes interview, 15.
18: The Times basically reported that they saw texts of hers, including a text in August, I believe August 3rd of last year. This would be before October of last year, in which she basically said that you had a, quote, Nazi tattoo, and she joked about how she's going to go volunteer for Collins. Now, again, this is a text that got sent, so, like, we can place the time, right? This is in August. How does she know it's a Nazi tattoo in August of last year, and you don't know it's a Nazi tattoo in August of last year?
19: Well, she certainly didn't send that text to me. So whoever she sent it to and was talking to, that's I can't say why, but I will say that I certainly didn't know. And the text messages she's sending to friends who may have recognized it, they didn't tell me that.
0: One of my favorite points about the Nazi tattoo is that there are deleted posts of him saying that he was aware that the symbol, the Totenkopf, connected to the Nazis. But then he also has said that he does not endorse white supremacy and he didn't see the connection to white supremacy in the Nazi tattoo. He will say anything to you. We should not take anything he says seriously. So even though girlfriend said that he knew it was a Nazi tattoo. All right, so let's see how the Democrats do with this. First of all, let's do Chris Coons, cut 17.
20: frankly, Mr. Plattner is a four-tour combat veteran and someone whose conduct as he came home from war many have questioned. I don't know him and don't know him at all well, but I'm going to give him a measure of grace and wait until I get a chance to hear more about the details of all these different allegations. In my view, the folks who we have here in the Senate and who we might have here in the Senate, we should hold a high standards.
0: All right, he's going to give him grace, going to give the guy with the Nazi tattoo some grace. And we love our veterans now. It's a, you can get away with anything now if you're a veteran. Okay, let's see how that goes. Alexandria Ocasio-Cortez, who I just got such a kick out of this. I was talking about her with Senator Tuberville because she went down to Alabama. And he told her to go back to Brooklyn, which is just great because she's from Queens, I think. Let's play cut 19.
21: Dave, you're reported by Grim Plattner in this New York Times article trapping a woman in a room being physically.
22: Yeah, I mean, as you all know, this all kind of just came out. I've been doing legislative business on the floor, so I need to dig into everything further before commenting on it.
0: Pause.
22: Yeah, because
0: this is from yesterday. She's talking yesterday. All this just came out. You don't think that she and her comms team haven't workshopped what are we going to say when inevitably someone puts a microphone and a camera in our face and says, what do you think of the Nazi who's running for Senate in Maine? Keep going.
22: Yeah, because I think this reporting just recently came out, so I just want to make sure that I'm fully read up on it before I comment on it.
23: Generally about Plattner, are you concerned by what you've seen so far? Does he offer voters more of an explanation? Does he need to offer voters more of an explanation?
22: I mean, I think... I have to read up on this latest reporting. You know, I think everyone, when we run for office, our responsibilities to our constituents and to the people of, for me, New York 14, in this case, for the people of Maine.
0: The answer is yes. That's the correct answer. He does need to explain it. But instead, you say, well, the candidates have a responsibility, their constituents. It means nothing. These people are so good at moving their mouth and saying nothing. I've never seen anything like it. It just shows you they're really struggling here. Here's Seth Moulton, the crazed lunatic who fantasizes about murdering Republicans. Play cut 22.
24: What if there is more? And that is a question. What if there is more? Is that, do you think that would then be too much for Graham Plattner to continue?
25: I mean, we just don't know. We just don't know what more can come out. But I do know this, that he's running against a senator who every single day rubber stamps Trump's agenda. A senator who just like 98%.
0: I just love the premise that maybe more can come out. He's got a Nazi tattoo. He's a serial liar and fabulist. Women have said he doesn't treat them well. Yeah, there could be more. Of course, there could be rape or murder. Like, yes, it's a, maybe he gets accused of that. Maybe he doesn't. But we got enough, right? Go on.
25: Of the Republican Party supports this war in Iran that's raising everybody's gas prices, that's getting Americans killed, that's killing innocent people in the Middle East, that's hurting our allies, that's taking our eye off the ball when it comes to deterring and preventing a war with China in Asia. So all of these things that Susan Collins does every single day are bad. And I think voters in Maine are going to have to make a decision that only they can make weighing those two alternatives.
0: It's awesome. It's the Nazis acceptable because we're in a war in Iran and gas prices are high. All right. All right. Last one. This is Van Jones on CNN. Play cut 23.
26: He said that he got this stuff under control years ago, and some of this stuff is not years ago, and people are concerned that there's more to come. I don't sit in judgment of anybody. You know all the work I've done in prisons, and you know, I'm a second chances, third chances, fourth chances guy. When you're on a redemption arc for real, when you've taken real accountability, when you've actually owned up and you have a track record, or at least you're honest about where you are in your process, my concern is he tried to polish this thing up. I used to be one way, now I'm not. Well, you better be telling the truth about that, and it seems like he's not.
0: Yeah, amen to that. We'll be right back.
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0: All right. I love the team on the show. Greg Evans, our executive producer. Sean McConnell runs our board. Roger Wicker Jr., Rick Locke, Garrett Shawley, Matt Zibel, junior producer Ricky, Misty Callahan, John Cassio, Daniel West all make vital contributions to what we're doing. A lot of stuff going on over at Breitbart.com for all of you who care to go over there. The best news page, I believe, on earth. Madonna is on all fours in front of a toilet, baring her breasts in a wild Pride Month video. I'm not telling you to watch it. I'm saying, though, that woke is not totally dead, and we celebrate Pride a little differently around here at the Marlowe Show by playing bass Scott Bessent clips. We also have for you a kind of an unbelievable story about what's going on over in Arizona. We had thought that the Arizona Attorney General, Chris Mays, is now seeking new indictments in the 2020 election case. So I'm saying the Democrats only look backwards and they only look how to destroy Republicans. They stand for nothing. But the Arizona Attorney General is now returning a case to a grand jury for new indictments pertaining to President Trump in 2020 and the alternate electors that were assembled there, which was not unprecedented. I wrote about this a lot in Breaking the Law about how the alternate electors had been – this is not a new thing. It's not a new concept. It didn't originate in 2020. I don't love a lot of the way the election challenges played out in the aftermath of the 2020 election. But overall, there's a lot of smoke there, and just the fact that Democrats relitigating that stuff now – unbelievable. So that's all for you over at Breitbart News. Couple other items I want to point out. I didn't get to dwell a lot on Scott Pelley's firing from 60 Minutes, but I did catch this clip of longtime CBS host Katie Couric talking about it. I got to play cut 21, please, gentlemen. Go ahead.
6: Scott Pelley's tirade and expressions of anger and frustration, which I totally understand and relate to, were extremely impolitic, I think is also a massive understatement. You know, and I don't think that Barry Weiss had any choice but to let Scott Pelley go. I mean, I think it's a classic definition of insubordination, and I'm not saying that I don't agree with Scott and that I don't think I don't believe it was a bad thing to make a stand. I think that I admire that he stood up for his principles. I just think perhaps the way that he did it and the way he expressed himself might have been, handled differently.
0: Perfect. That's it. He got fired for insubordination. You can't just say you're ruining the show to your boss and then have it come out in public and keep the job. And as I noted on, I think it was yesterday's show, I was commenting on how the most vocal people defending Pelley are all far left radicals. Here's another thing the Democrats are standing for right now is now they're going off on Donald Trump apparently falling asleep sometimes during boring events he's got to do. So the White House apparently exploded over a viral video of Trump being sleepy. Okay, ladies and gentlemen, let me explain something to you. The president does not sleep well. He's not a good sleeper. He's talked about this. He doesn't get a lot of rest at night. He also is 24/7 trying to help this country. One thing that you can never say negative about President Trump is that he isn't trying to enact his vision. You might not like his vision, but he's a 24/7 workhorse. As I've said before in the show, every single cabinet secretary I've talked to says he wakes them up in the middle of the night with ideas. And Stephen Chung, the White House communications director, he says he literally holds his phone in his hand while he sleeps. So he's ready for that call if he needs to be there. And so now they're going after him for being sleepy. I'll tell you, I'm sleepy. I'm 40 years old and I've been this way for a long time. I think once you have young kids, then you're always sleepy. Like I always could use a nap. If you're looking at me, then I would rather be sleeping. If you're listening to me on the air, I would rather be dozing off for 20 minutes right now. It's constant. And when you go to Washington, sometimes you do find yourselves, even if you're the president, in meetings that are pro forma, they're really boring, that there's, you know, 5 minutes of substance and something that takes several hours. And yes, I'm not saying it's the greatest look ever. President's fading away for a little bit. But the guy's legitimately tired. And sometimes, you know, you rest your eyes for a few seconds and then you're back. So I got a cut. Let's start this cut. This is Harry Enten. I want to squeeze this in. Cut 18 over in CNN.
7: Four plus House Democrats, in fact, lose their primary in 2026. Look at this. 68%, 68%. I look back at every single cycle that I could find that was not a post-census redistricting cycle. And the highest I could find in terms of Democrats losing, get this, was only three. So this would actually beat it. Democratic angst against the establishment and an all-time high, I think in large part driven by the fact that Joe Biden is so unpopular and therefore you have just this great distrust of the Dem establishment.
0: So is that a fresh clip or is that an old clip? Anyway, I meant to pull a fresh one of Democrats being it's apparently a fresh clip. It's the Democrats brand is just saying Nazis are okay because gas prices are high. The president's falling asleep. All of you are racist. It's terrible. They stand for nothing and we're going to beat them. Go in peace to love and serve the Lord.
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11: With SRN News, I'm Ken Lorman in Washington. The Trump economy continues to surprise analysts. Correspondent Mike Hampton reports on a better-than-expected jobs report.
12: The Labor Department says U.S. employers added 172,000 jobs in May as the economy remained resilient amid rising costs from the Iran war. Job growth last month was down slightly from a revised 179,000 in April. The unemployment rate stayed at 4.3%. Mike Hampton, Washington.
11: The Treasury Department's Financial Crimes Enforcement Network is urging banks to be alert to risk tied to serving people living in the United States illegally. The guidance issued today. On Wall Street, red across the board, the Dow is down 390 points. This is SRN News.
13: Most couples don't realize how simple it can be to make a good marriage great, or to infuse struggling marriages with new life. 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
14: I want to encourage you to give these three ideas a try. The first idea is to avoid sarcasm. The word sarcasm means to tear flesh. Sarcasm strips a joke of its humor and replaces it with anger, resentment, and jealousy. There's a thorn beneath the laugh that cuts people. Instead of sarcasm, season your words with love and respect. Idea two for improving your relationship is to make a daily habit of gratitude and appreciation. Turn that into a discipline by placing 5 coins in your pocket, and every time you tell your spouse thank you or I appreciate you, move a coin to the other pocket. Every time you correct, criticize, or complain, move the coin back to that pocket. Then challenge yourself, how many days in a row can you move all the coins from the one pocket to the other by making positive choices? The third idea is to control your conflict by scheduling your disagreements. Avoid daily conflict about things that are emotionally distressing by structuring when those conversations take place. Discuss problems on odd days or even days or Wednesday nights. Control your conflict instead of allowing your conflict to control your relationship. Remember, to build a happy marriage, avoid sarcasm, be grateful, and engage in healthy conflict. For Focus on the Family, I'm Jim Daly.
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2: Republican businessman Steve Hilton continues to lead in the California governor's primary race. However, Democrat Javier Becerra is now just one percentage point behind. Hilton says he's ready for a fight and says Becerra has too many problems to lead the state.
3: He's mired in a corruption scandal. He pushed tens of thousands of migrant children into the clutches of child sex traffickers. So this guy is just a complete non-starter for the next governor of California. There's no chance he's going to be the next governor. I know he thinks he will be.
2: Hilton says Democrats have had 16 years to figure out how to run the state and failed. Becerra calls Hilton President Trump's hand-picked candidate, who is rooted in the MAGA movement. Meanwhile, more than a dozen arrests have been made during a joint law enforcement operation Thursday at MacArthur Park in Los Angeles. Assistant U.S. Attorney Bill Asaley says the operation is targeting drug trafficking, gang activity, and other criminal offenses.
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5: Typical June weather is expected with night through morning low clouds. These clouds may persist all day for coastal locations, along with the cooling trend, with most areas in the 70s by Sunday.
2: 70 LA, 69 in Fullerton. 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
13: Picture warm Gulf breezes, turquoise waters, white sand beaches. 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AM 870. The Answer is the place for everyone's opinion. Saving Western civilization, one busted leftist narrative at a time. It's the Scott Jennings Show.
14: Thanks for joining us. It is the Scott Jennings Show. I'm Jennifer Horn. Happy to be filling in today for my friend Scott. He'll be back with you on Monday. And yesterday on the program, actually at this very time, we had the U.S. Attorney for the Southern District of California, Bill Asaley, on this program. And we were talking a little bit about some of the questions over the vote counting and just why California takes so long. It's very funny, as someone who's lived in California my whole life, to actually see the controversy over this election. And that's because people are actually paying attention to California, with Steve Hilton in the governor's race and Spencer Pratt in the LA mayor's race. This has been a problem long plaguing our state, at least for the last almost 10 years now. Federal prosecutors today say that multiple election fraud investigations are underway in California as officials continue slowly to count ballots from this week's primary election. Joining us right now, I want to introduce you to a friend of mine. He is a great assemblyman from right here in California, one of the sane Republican ones that fights the good fight in the state legislature. David Tongiapa is here. You can give him a follow at David Tongiapa, and he represents the 8th Assembly District. David, thank you so much for being with us. Welcome to the Scott Jennings Show.
15: Jen, it's always great to join you. And yeah, it's an honor to be here. Not only that, I love that you had Bill Asaley on yesterday, because I miss him in the legislature. He used to be an assemblyman with us, but I think that's making him a better lawyer because he knows where all the bodies are buried.
14: You know, it's funny, when I was talking to him about this issue with the elections, I said, Bill, you know this. You live through this because you have, you were running for office yourself. And look, assemblyman, you are in a district where you won. What was the vote total? Like, I think four people didn't vote for you in your district. What was it again?
15: Yeah, well, we won 95% of the vote.
14: But who's bragging? I mean, come on.
15: Well, I've got to figure out who that other five went to and see what we've got to do to be better.
14: That's right, that you can always strive for more. But, I mean, Bill Asaley, he won some of his races by a very thin margin. And we know that there's been a problem with the voter rolls for a long time in the state. But people are waking up to why it takes so long to count the votes. And the problem, in my mind, assemblymen, are these mail-in ballots. Because we are accepting ballots for basically a week after Election Day, as long as they are postmarked. How are you looking at this? And is there room to improve this system in California, which is now kind of making us the laughingstock of the country?
15: Yeah, I'm actually glad that a lot of people are seeing why we're so frustrated with the system in the state of California. People do not feel confident that when you cast a ballot on a Tuesday, the first Tuesday of the month, and then all of a sudden, 30 days later, well, the end results are off by a monumental amount. And so people don't, they don't feel confident on that. We have showed that in the California election, a dog has successfully voted in the election. We have seen that there are city council members, like the one from Lodi, actually ran an operation of fraudulent ballots and registration. Not only that, we also have a conviction and a guilty charge that Bill Asaley was able to bring to a lady that was registering homeless people to sign ballots and petitions, and she was registering to their homes. So some of the issues that a lot of people are seeing today is something that Californians have been frustrated for a long time. So I'm actually really glad that this is finally getting the attention, because now we don't sound crazy. Now we don't sound like we're just talking about this stuff. It's like, no, there is an issue. These mail-in ballots, there's a process that needs to be done. And what we have right now is an honor system with a lot of dishonest people that are playing the game. And you can't just say, well, we hope they're doing the right thing when it comes to casting ballots. And in a state like California that has a large scale population of illegal immigrants and people who shouldn't have been here in the first place, there's an issue when you have a honor system. And so we know that there are safeguards that need to be done. I don't believe that we should have same-day registration. I do believe that we need some type of address or verification. I almost put out actually this joke video for the amount of people that want to vote for Spencer Pratt was actually kind of insane.
14: Yeah.
15: That Spencer is doing a great job. And I was going to tell him, hey, if you want to vote for Spencer Pratt, here are the laws in California that would allow you to do so. Now, I'm not encouraging it. I'm just simply saying the laws. If you want to go to the city of L.A., you can tell them that you live on a park bench. It is illegal for them to ask you for an ID to do it. You can same day register and they have to give you a ballot. Those are the laws in California. Do we think that that is safe? Probably not. But if you feel motivated and compelled to vote for Spencer Pratt, those are the laws. And if anybody asks you for an ID or an address verification, remind them that it is illegal in the state of California for them to ask for an ID, because those are the ridiculous laws that the state of California have passed.
14: You know, I love that you bring that up, because until something like that happens, where somebody walks in, a Spencer Pratt, a Pratt bro, as they call him, and wants to vote because he lives on a park bench in the city of Los Angeles, these laws will not change, because the Democrats that have been running the state have been getting away with it for such a long time. And, you know, it's so funny to me, the response from Gavin Newsom's press office is just so appalling. Steve Hilton and President Trump have been talking about the slow vote count. Obviously, that is a big issue, and we want to make sure that that vote total stays where it should for Steve Hilton. But Gavin Newsom said, his press office says, I wish I could change things. Now, Assemblyman, he's been in office for 8 years. If he wanted to change something, he had prime opportunity to do that.
15: You're 100% right. I mean, think about this. California is the richest state in the richest country in the history of the world. And they're saying that they can't do something. We are the tech innovative capital of the world. And we have more resources than any other state, than almost all countries in the world. And yet we can't do something. That's wrong to me. Actually, not only is that wrong to me, this is what happens when you have an inept government that simply says that we can't even count ballots properly. And if you can't count ballots properly and do something that's been a normal system for as long as votes have been, that as long as we've had a republic and a democracy, that's the ridiculousness of the state of California that is today. And so this is where, when the governor is just trying to say, I wish I could do something, I don't think he does. I think they like this broken system because it makes it very easy to get away with certain things. And if nobody's looking and if nobody's checking, if you don't have an attorney general that wants to demand things, if you don't have a secretary of state that wants to put safeguards in place, and if you don't have a governor or a legislature that wants to mess with their own bottom line, because votes are their bottom line, then there's no reason to change it. And they don't have a reason to do so. But I'm glad, right now, finally, the exposure is coming, showing how ridiculous it is here in California.
14: And they benefit from the fraud, whether it's voter fraud, whether it's the fact that people just feel disenfranchised and stay home. Democrats benefit from that, too. And they also benefit from the fraud financially that has plagued our state. I know you've been watching out for us here in California in the state assembly. We've had a lot of conversation about the fraud that's going on in Minnesota and now here in California, the fraud and corruption that's been happening in our state. Now, you just worked on a bill, Assembly Bill 1560. Which is an anti-corruption bill. It passed the state assembly. Tell us about this one.
15: Well, this was one of my staple pieces of legislation, because I used to think, when I was a citizen, not before I was an elected, and I used to think about, where's the money? Where's everything going? How are we such a powerful economy in the world? How are we the richest state in the richest country? And we have more resources than anywhere else. And there's nothing to show for it. You can't just say you're the fourth largest economy. You should look like it, sound like it, and act like it. And California doesn't. And this is where we found out earlier this year, the governor's former chief of staff has pled guilty to public corruption charges. While she was in her trial proceedings, she was actively soliciting contracts to get paid as a retainer so she could make money for lobbying gigs and government affairs. Not only that, Xavier Becerra's, potentially the next governor of California, his chief of staff also pled guilty to corruption. These are major positions. What I want people to realize is that a chief of staff is the direct access to an elected official. They do our scheduling. They do our planning. They tell us when we can eat. I mean, that's how much they control our lives. And these people were caught up in corruption, using the influence that they had of their office to make sure that they can get contracts and solicit money. That is how bad it is in California, that all the way up to the governor's office, we have a verified, convicted case of corruption. And what my bill, AB 1560, did was make a declaration that you are not welcome into the halls of government here in the state of California if you have been charged and convicted of public corruption. Now, I was forced to take some amendments on that bill because I wanted it to be an indefinite ban. They decided not to do that, but we will work on that continuously. And it's where I believe all forms of corruption, all forms of heavy felonies, you should not be able to influence the government because you have been proven to be a bad actor in this system. And so we wanted to make sure that we were bringing accountability and safeguards back so that way the people could know that they don't have a corrupt government, and we're still working on that bill.
14: Trust is what we want, and I think Democrats and Republicans in the state should be forced to vote in. I mean, how could you not vote for that? That is the issue, but some Democrats will vote against it, I'm sure, Assemblyman. In our final moments here with you, this brings on the next topic, which is the Assembly attempt to try to stop Nick Shirley and independent journalists from exposing this fraud. And they are trying to make it very difficult for these people who I think are doing the best work out there to uncover some of the fraud rings that they might be a part of. And it even goes back to Mia Bonta, your colleague in the Assembly, who happens to be the wife of the Attorney General, who says he's serious about cracking down on fraud. Where does this stand today, Assemblyman?
15: So this is what people need to know when they're arguing with people like this, is that this is the worst toxic relationship you could possibly imagine. And so when it comes to the Stop Nick Shirley Act, they're trying to tell us that, no, it's not. We're not doing any of that. All we're doing is expanding a program called Safe at Home, which is supposed to hide the address to make sure that workers feel safe at home. What they don't tell you is all of the expansions that they add to a good program and say, well, now you're just, you know, you're weaponizing this whole thing. They make it to where they can give a penalty to anybody that actually records a nonprofit organization, any organization that's deemed protected by the Attorney General, which is also the author of the bill's husband. And then they name all of that stuff and just call it immigration support services. So this is where they're really lying and getting around it. That bill has passed the Assembly. It is now going to the Senate. And here's the question that people really need to see. They know that there is fraud and waste and corruption in our government. And instead of passing bills to root out the fraud, the waste, and going after those people, the only bill the majority in California is passing is making it harder to videotape those services.
14: I know, it's ridiculous. We're out of time, but Assemblyman David Tongiapa, thank you so much for being with us. Follow him at David Tongiapa. It's the Scott Jennings Show.
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1: 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This is The Scott Jennings Show.
14: Thanks for joining us. It is The Scott Jennings Show for a Friday. I hope you have a great weekend planned ahead. I'm Jennifer Horn. Happy to be sitting in for Scott Jennings today. You can give him a follow at Jennings Show or Jennings KY. You can find me, Jennifer Horn, on X, Jennifer Horn Radio, on Instagram and Facebook. And I cannot believe I am saying this, but Hunter Biden, where's Hunter? He's back in the news once again. And that is because, as Axios described it today, he's staging a reinvention in politics. He's attempting to charm and disarm internet trolls who, saw some pretty bad stuff. We all saw some pretty bad stuff. We saw more of Hunter Biden than maybe some of us have seen of our closest friends, relatives, and loved ones. We've seen a lot of Hunter Biden, a lot of pictures. We've heard a lot about his bad behavior. Well, it seems that he is now trying to revive his image. He even went on, and this is bizarre, and did like a 2-hour interview with Candace Owens. Okay. So he's out there trying to talk to people on the right. He's out there trying to revitalize himself, get back into the news. His mom, well, stepmom, Dr. Jill Biden, of course, has that book out. Joe Biden's been out there a little bit. The Biden family is kind of resurging again. Apparently, by the way, Candace Owens apologized and admitted to treating Biden as a caricature rather than as a person. And Biden replied, it means the world. How emotional and touching. Isn't that sweet? Well, yesterday at the White House, President Trump was asked about whether or not Hunter Biden could run for the presidency in 2028. Cut 28.
20: How would he do, Hunter Biden, in a 2028 Democratic primary?
21: Well, you would think that, you know, past has something to do with winning an election, and I would say his past is not the greatest. Where's Hunter? Remember my Where's Hunter? It became the number one shirt anywhere in the world for about 3 weeks. I'm not going to say bad. I'm sure, you know, hey, if the guy from Maine can do well, I guess Hunter could do well, too, because the guy from Maine is a basket case. And I would say worse than him is the one from Texas. That looks like Alfred E. Newman. I would say that if he can do well, maybe Hunter can do well.
14: Yeah, that is Graham Plattner in Maine that he is talking about, the man with the Nazi tattoo. And James Tallarico, the guy in Texas who thinks that there's multiple genders. And I don't know. He's running his vegan campaign. He's a strange man. For the Senate race, for sure. Now, let's talk about Graham Plattner, because he has done some interviews trying to explain himself. He's really trying to save himself, because he knows that he's on his way out of this race. Susan Collins, by the way, must be loving life. She is the incumbent senator from Maine. She doesn't really make Republicans happy. She doesn't really make Democrats happy. But at least she's not this. Cut 14.
22: You referred to the tattoo as my Totenkopf, which is the German word for this particular Nazi symbol. There's other reporting in Jewish Insider in October in which an anonymous acquaintance says he used that same phrase. Did you know what this tattoo was about before last October when you said you first became aware of it?
23: No, I did not. And I also think it's important to note that it's very likely, and I think that she is that same source. She's the person who's been telling people this from the beginning. And it's a, so I feel like, you know, we're kind of rehashing the thing we've been through.
14: All right. That was Graham Plattner on MS Now, and basically, again, denying that he knew he had a Nazi tattoo on his chest. Now, that means one of two things. Either you have a really bad substance abuse problem and you're out there getting tattoos willy-nilly, or you are a Nazi. Those are the two things it means. One or the other. You either pick that tattoo knowingly, or you're so drunk that you don't know and you wake up one day and then immediately look at your chest and go, I better get that thing covered up fast. He did not do any of those things. And now he's blaming this woman he had a relationship with, calling her a GOP operative. Look, a GOP operative did not make him write anti-Semitic things. It did not make him write racist things. It did not make him treat women poorly. It did not make him go on Kick and send nasty pictures to people that might have been underage. It didn't make him do any of those things. So I would say Graham Plattner has to look in the mirror and decide what's best for him. But here's my message to Republicans. Stop trying to drive this guy out of the race. They're trying fast. Democrats are now going to try to get him out of the race. Give a break to Susan Collins. She may not be the greatest, but she's a Republican and she votes with us some of the time. So you know what? If this is who Democrats want to try to twist their souls to vote for, let them do it. I'm probably the only one on talk radio telling you to just let this guy stay in the race. But let, you know, if this is the best Democrats can do, by all means, let's watch and pop our popcorn and see how they can convince themselves that it is okay to vote for this guy because they hate Trump. I'm Jennifer Horn. There's more up ahead. This is the Scott Jennings Show.
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24: With SRN News, I'm Ken Lorman in Washington. The Senate has passed a bill funding President Trump's immigration enforcement agencies.
25: Senators voted 52-47 to pass the $70 billion legislation to fund Immigration and Customs Enforcement and Border Patrol for the next 3 years, through the end of President Trump's term, after Democrats blocked the money for months. The bill will now head to the House, which is expected to take it up next week. The final vote came just before 5 a.m., after Republicans narrowly defeated multiple attempts by members of both parties to add language to the bill that would permanently ban Mr. Trump's settlement fund for allies who believe that they've been politically persecuted. Bernie Bennett, Washington.
24: Boosted by the president's economic policies, the American job market continues to show surprising strength, shrugging off the high cost of the Iran war, employers adding 172,000 jobs in May. This is SRN News.
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9: He's used us in amazing ways. He's used you in amazing ways. I believe that the Lord is continuing to open doors, and we're going to continue to move forward. So my prayer is that RLN will keep reaching more people with truth and equipping them as believers in the Lord Jesus Christ and pointing them to this generation for His glory.
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14: Here we are. Thanks for joining us. It is the Scott Jennings Show. I'm Jennifer Horn in for Scott today. Very happy to be with you. I host the Morning Answer on Salem Radio in Los Angeles, AM 870, AM 590, The Answer. And happy to be filling in for my friend Scott, who will be back with you on Mondays, back next week. Now, speaking of Los Angeles, just off the shore of California, the Secretary of Energy, or excuse me, the Secretary of the Interior and the

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10: I'm going to promise you common sense. I'm going to promise you the truth. And I'm going to promise you that I will give you sometimes a little bluster. Scott never does that. But every once in a while, you need a little bluster, especially on a Friday. I'm Jennifer Horn. Happy to be sitting in for my friend Scott Jennings. He will be back with you next week. Follow him in the meantime at Jennings Show. Now, I love the story of a good hypocrite. And you know, guys, everybody has been a little hypocritical in their lives. I have, you have, everybody has. But it's different when you have a public forum. And it's different when you've spent a lot of time clutching your pearls about a certain issue and then you get caught. Seattle, which has turned into a, I mean, it's always been the wild, wild west of liberalism, but now it seems like it's just a lunatic factory up in the Pacific Northwest. The mayor of Seattle, and it's a gorgeous city, one of my favorites, but the Seattle mayor, Katie Wilson, last year urged residents to boycott Starbucks. Now, look, conservatives have boycotted Starbucks before. They were coffee bean and tea leaf all the way. I don't know. I don't get too involved with these boycotts unless they really are offensive. But the mayor wanted her residents of Seattle to boycott Starbucks. A big deal since Starbucks is from Seattle. And Seattle, like, they're the coffee culture and the coffee capital of the country. Well, she asked her residents to boycott. But then guess what? She got caught walking into Starbucks buying her latte. Now, she hasn't commented on whether or not she thinks the boycott should continue, but she did just admit that she had the pleasure of visiting the Pike Place Market Starbucks, and she ordered a blueberry muffin latte, which was a staff creation. Oh, boy, she's a foo-foo drinker. She did an interview that was published this week on a local Fox affiliate there, and the anchor asked if she is still supporting the boycott of Starbucks. She said, quote, "I guess I broke my own boycott, and yeah, but I don't know. What do you want me to say about that?" I want you to say you were thirsty, Katie. That's what I would like you to say, because you ask people to do silly boycotts for silly reasons, and then all of a sudden, you're thirsty, you need a blueberry muffin latte, and you have to go into that Starbucks, and you get caught. So apparently she was upset because Starbucks was not going to do union support. She wanted to support a unionizing of the Starbucks in her area. She declared that the boycott would begin last summer. She saw the barista picket line. She said, "I'm not buying Starbucks. You shouldn't either," to the Seattle Times. Well, now she has changed her mind. Isn't it funny how leftists do this? The hypocrisy can be seen all over the place, not just in Seattle, not just here in California, but in Washington, D.C., where Alexandria Ocasio-Cortez also has shown herself to be a bit of a hypocrite. Cut 19.
11: Behavior reported by Grim Flattner in this New York Times article, trapping a woman in a room for being physically.
12: Yeah, I mean, as you all know, this all kind of just came out. I've been doing legislative business on the floor, so I need to dig into everything further before commenting on it. Yeah, because I think this reporting just recently came out, so I just want to make sure that I am fully read up on it before I comment on it.
13: Generally about Flattner, are you concerned by what you've seen so far? Does he offer voters more of an explanation? Does he need to offer voters more of an explanation?
12: I mean, I think I have to read up on this latest reporting. You know, I think everyone, when we run for office, our responsibilities to our constituents and to the people of, for me, New York 14, in this case, for the people of Maine.
10: Just drink the coffee, AOC. Just like Katie Miller, she just had to go into that Starbucks. The draw was too strong. That's exactly what we're going to see with AOC. AOC is going to have to figure out a way that she votes for Graham Platner if he is the nominee because she couldn't dare vote for one of those big bad Republicans, right? All right, now here's how you call out the hypocrisy. One of my favorite cabinet secretaries in the Trump administration, Scott Bessent, well, he went after Senator Wyden. Take a listen. Cut 20.
14: Senator Wyden has mendaciously slandered the Treasury building in an attempt to cover up his son having an investment meeting with Jeffrey Epstein to ask for funding. Thank you.
15: Mr. Chairman?
16: Yes.
15: Let's be clear here. Nobody is interested in the ramblings of a capo in the most corrupt regime in American history.
10: Okay, wait. Actually, yes, we are interested. Does your son have ties to Jeffrey Epstein, Senator? Because that's what I think we want to know. You can't say we don't have interest in Epstein. Everybody's had interest in Epstein. Are you kidding me? Everybody has. You guys were dying for those papers and the reports to be leaked out, and now you don't care because Trump. Oy, yi, yi. This is the hypocrisy of the left. So you know what? Let's call them out for drinking the coffee and for supporting Nazis and being crazy. I'm Jennifer Horn. This is the Scott Jennings Show.
9: Common sense for the American people. This is the Scott Jennings Show. 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
17: Get ready to pay even more at the gas pump.
18: Assemblywoman Diane Dixon from Newport Beach says gas prices in the state are going up again.
19: On July 1st, our record high gas tax will go up by another 2 cents per gallon.
18: Dixon presented a bill that would have given Governor Newsom the power to pause the gas tax, but it never made it to a hearing.
19: If the governor had his priorities in order, like governors in other states where gas prices are up to $2 less, our state could afford this pause.
18: Dixon is now again calling on the state legislature to give drivers a break on the gas tax. I'm Jason Campadonia.
17: A special ballot measure calling for a total ban on data centers in Monterey Park is getting overwhelming support.
20: Out of more than 7,000 votes counted, nearly 86% of voters are in favor of Measure NDC, a 2024 proposal to build a nearly 250,000 square foot data center in Monterey Park has seen extreme backlash. Residents are concerned about water and electricity use, noise and air pollution, and the proximity to homes. In December, the Monterey Park City Council tabled a vote on the data center, then ultimately decided to leave it up to voters.
17: That's Daniel Martindale reporting. Now here's National Weather Service meteorologist Devin Black with your Answer weather forecast.
21: Typical June weather is expected with night through morning low clouds. These clouds may persist all day for coastal locations, along with the cooling trend, with most areas in the 70s by Sunday.
17: 75 LA, 73 in Fullerton. Larry Marino in the Answer Newsroom.
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10: Donald Trump, Hitler from the left. Really? We're the side that's the problem. You're out assaulting ICE agents every chance you possibly.
5: Quelling leftist arguments with truth and common sense. They hate that. This is the Scott Jenny Show.
10: They sure do. Common sense doesn't last long on the left in this country, but we're glad to have you where we deliver common sense to the American people. This is the Scott Jennings Show. I'm Jennifer Horn. Happy to be filling in for Scott. He'll be back with you next week. In the meantime, it is time to check in with a friend of mine. Congressman Kevin Kiley has a very interesting story to tell. He represents California's 3rd District in the United States House of Representatives. And Congressman Kiley, welcome in to the Scott Jennings Show. Great to have you here.
23: Great to be with you. Thanks for having me.
10: So let's talk about the attempt to, well, they did redistrict California. I think it could still be challenged because there is no way that you could argue it was not redistricted using race as part of the criteria. But you've been a thorn in the side of Gavin Newsom. I think it is fair to say. And he and his team were looking at your congressional district as one that they'd love to knock out and give to Democrats. And you did something really interesting. You changed your party preference. No party preference. You're an independent by all accounts. Tell us how you did it and give us the results, because you had a big win this week, my friend.
23: So we made a little bit of history in this new sixth district in California, and you're absolutely right. Gavin Newsom has been targeting me in every way possible. Even last election in 2024, his own staff member ran against me, although we won by 45,000 votes. And so that didn't work out so well for him. So, you know, he ended up gerrymandering the map in California. But, you know, it's just a testament to the hubris of politicians who engage in gerrymandering that they think they can just, you know, move the lines around on the map and pick your representative for you. But the voters in my area are have something else in mind. You know, they're not going to let political insiders choose their representative for them. So in this primary, as the results are right now, I'm in first place. This will be history making for an independent to advance in first place in a California primary. And we fully intend to make history again this November.
10: I think it's incredible. And here's what's even more of an interesting piece. You had a Republican and a Democrat running against you. And it's neck and neck right now. We don't know how this thing will go, but the last time I checked, the Republican was ahead by just a bit. And so wouldn't it be interesting if Gavin Newsom wanted to get a conservative out of that spot, if it's Kevin Kiley, who's, and I'll use air quotes here, an independent, and then a Republican challenger. Well, Gavin Newsom has double Fs on that attempt to redistrict Republicans out of a seat.
23: Yeah, I mean, from the way I see it, no matter who my opponent is in November, we're planning to win. And so I fully, intend to overcome this attempt to deprive our area of representation, regardless of who the opponent is. And it is true that, you know, in California's top two system, you can get all kinds of different possibilities. We'll see how the late vote counting goes. You know, it's crazy in California. We still have probably roughly half the votes to count in my district. So the election was 3 days ago. But we'll see how the remaining count goes. But we're confident that I'm going to advance to the top two.
10: Let's talk about that, because the slow counting makes people lose faith in the system. President Trump has already been talking about this. He says California could be up to the funny business again. Steve Hilton, gubernatorial candidate, is having a press conference today dealing with this. We look like the laughingstock of the nation, and it's not new to us. We've dealt with this for the last several election cycles, waiting and waiting and waiting, 37 days till election results are certified. What are you doing? I know you're looking into trying to create some legislation that will make this go faster. What are you up to, Congressman?
23: Yeah, exactly. And you're right. It is so embarrassing for our state. And it's not just me saying it. It's people on all sides who are watching this nationally and saying, what in the world is wrong with California? Where their state politicians can't even manage to do the most simple administrative task of a democracy, which is to count votes. And it has all kinds of negative ramifications. It erodes trust in the process. It creates instability and uncertainty. And yes, it's just embarrassing for our state. Mm-hmm. And by the way, you know, those who are in charge in California, they'll say, oh, no, this is about voter access. This is about voter integrity or what have you. And why is it that every single other state manages to count their votes in a timely way, whether it's a Democrat state like Massachusetts or a Republican state like Florida? They get the results on election night. So it's not a Democrat-Republican thing. It's just the unique incompetence of California state government. So we have a bill that we've introduced in the House called the Election Results Accountability Act, which simply says enough is enough. You got to count your votes in a timely fashion.
10: Yeah, I think it's really ridiculous. I was talking to Steve Hilton earlier today on the morning show that I host in Los Angeles, and he was saying that there's a county in California, Ventura County, where they only have like 80,000 plus votes to count, and they're not even going to be releasing another number drop until Tuesday. Today's Friday. Those are the kinds of things where you go, okay, is it staffing issues? Obviously, another piece of this is that we accept ballots that were postmarked on election day for 7 days after. So this is why I think when we talk about the low number of voter turnout and low turnout elections, people lose faith and they just say, I'm not going to do it. I don't trust the system.
23: Well, sure. I think that it does breed distrust when people exercise their, right as a citizen to vote, carry out their civic duty, and then they expect to learn what happened and to be able to find out who won. But then it's one person who's ahead on election night, and then maybe it changes multiple times over the course of the next month. You know, people have moved on with their lives, and then suddenly they get to find out, a month after they vote, oh, by the way, this is who won.
10: Right.
23: And think about it from the perspective of the candidates. If you're in a close race, you're basically going through torture. I mean, you have one result on election night, and then maybe every few days you get these incremental updates over the course of the next several weeks, wondering, okay, am I going to be a city councilor or a school board member or a state legislator or a member of Congress? Do I need to start organizing my staff and training and going to orientation and all of these things? I mean, it's just nuts. It is a failure of government performance at the most basic level.
10: On a whole, want to ask you about what you are going to be focusing on in the next few months in Congress. I know we'll have some breaks going on, certainly, but there is a real challenge, I think, for Republicans. You're an independent now, to message some of the successes that have happened over the last 2 years. Democrats are still touting this message of affordability. I think you look at the job numbers, you look at where the economy is. I don't think that we are having an economic crisis. We need to get gas prices down, certainly, but I think people are starting to feel it. I think Democrats might need more. What do you think the balance of power looks like as we move into this midterm cycle into November?
23: Well, I do think that making life more affordable needs to be the central focus. Mm-hmm. And that is particularly true, as you know, Jen, for those of us in California.
10: Sure.
23: Where we have the highest cost of living in the entire country. So we're talking about highest gas prices in the country by far, highest electricity rates. We're in the top three when it comes to groceries and housing and water. So if you're in California, then life is a lot more unaffordable than if you're in any other state, which is not to minimize the struggles that people are experiencing elsewhere. But it's to say that actually the most high impact thing that I can do as a member of Congress from California is to try to counteract some of the policies in our state that have caused the cost of living to explode. So, for example, I have a bill to cap how high the state's gas tax can be, saying mm-hmm. that there's no reason that any state should have to have a gas tax over 50 cents.
10: Because ours in California goes up. It's going up again in July.
23: Right. It's going up for 2 more cents. So mm-hmm. this would actually put a cap, and it would give immediate relief, and it would prevent politicians in California from raising the price of gas again, or expanding domestic energy, or for example, you know, the Newsom had a ban on gas-powered cars that I introduced a bill
10: right.
23: to reverse, and we actually got that passed with bipartisan support and signed into law. So that's gone away. People can drive the car of their choice. There's a lot we could do. There's more we could do at the federal level as well. We did pass a bipartisan housing bill that will help with housing affordability. Of course, the tax relief that was passed is going to be particularly beneficial to Californians because we quadrupled the state and local tax deduction in addition to increasing things like the child tax credit, the adoption tax credit, and making Social Security tax-free for most seniors. So these are really important things from an affordability perspective, but certainly, you know, folks are continuing to struggle and we need to address it in every way we can.
10: So as a governing body, what are the House of Representatives going to be working on in the next, is there anything that they're going to be pushing for before the November midterms, or is this pretty much just stay low, start working, and get yourself reelected?
23: Well, there's actually a lot on our plate. I mean, we've got the annual appropriations bills.
10: Sure.
23: We just had one of them last night dealing with agriculture. There's the issue of FISA that continues to be, contentious, where there's a balance between national security and civil liberties concerns. There's the issue of border funding. The housing bill still needs to be finalized between the House and the Senate. And then I think there's a lot of other legislation that we really ought to move forward. I've got bills that I'm working on related to education. I'm the chair of the K-12 Education Subcommittee. I mentioned this election reform bill that would speed up vote counting in California, bills like the Lower Gas Tax Reduction Act that I've introduced, in addition to a number of others. So I think that, you know, there's plenty that we can do even within the relatively condensed time frame in an election year. And the way I see it, you know, we can't afford to waste any day that we have the opportunity to, especially for, you know, those of us in California, when there's so much wrong with the direction of our state. So anything that I can do to counteract that here, I think, you know, I want to make sure I take advantage of it.
10: Yeah, actually getting some work done. Congressman Kevin Kiley is with us. He represents California's 3rd Congressional District. You can follow him at Rep. Kiley. And in our final moments here, I was very happy to see that the Senate just funded CBP. They funded ICE through the end of Trump's term. That has been such a point of contention, especially in a state like California or any of the border states where you really see the fentanyl, the drugs, and all of the issues that are still coming across our border, even though the people have freely stopped. I mean, that's slowed down, but certainly there are still cartels that are running. And Congressman, this is really important that funding means something.
23: Well, it is important to recognize, as you just said, that we have had a 180-degree turnaround at the border. And it's one of those things where sort of once the problem doesn't exist in the dramatic way that it did before, it kind of, you know, is not top of mind anymore. And so, you know, we, you know, tend to have short memories and forget what a crisis the border was just a few years ago, where you had unprecedented numbers of people coming over, 10 million plus coming over, known terrorists coming over, human trafficking, unaccompanied children, fentanyl, and all the rest of it. So that has been a major success, you know, of Congress and the administration is bringing that essentially to a standstill. Now, it is rather unfortunate that we have not been able to find bipartisan support for an appropriations bill to provide funding going forward. Mm-hmm. I think that there's many things that we, and I'm one of them, that should have been possible to do that along with having some common sense reforms to interior immigration enforcement that are supported by people on both sides of the aisle. So I'm still hopeful and advocating for something like that to come together.
10: Well, we appreciate you and your fight for sure for our state of California and the country. Representative Kevin Kiley is with us. He represents California's 3rd District. You can give him a follow at Rep. Kiley. Congressman Kiley, thanks so much for being with us. Have a great weekend. I'm Jennifer Horn. There's more up ahead. It is the Scott Jennings Show.
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24: 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And the question is, have Californians finally had enough?
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10: Sentence between 0 and 60 months in prison. I still think this guy has skated. You know what they did to Roger Stone. You can like Roger Stone or not. They sent frogmen to his home to like swim up in the creek behind his house to pull him out of his home in front of CNN's cameras. I'm just saying, wasn't quite the same. They took Peter Navarro in ankle and hand shackles off of an airplane. Anyway. Bolton should be thankful, is my point. The Justice Department still has not commented and has said, just take a look at the court document indicating that there was a hearing set for June 26, which no longer is there. So I guess we will hear more later from the DOJ. And speaking of the DOJ, it seems that President Trump is going led by Democrat leader Chuck Schumer to shut down the fund. The chamber then backed a push from retiring Senator Tom Tillis of North Carolina to put an end to the fund, though Democrats argued that left room for the White House to resurrect it under another name, which was the plan here all along, right? They'll take this out of the equation now, but it may come back again. This fund specifically set up for people who really did have their lives flipped apart for just maybe being at the Capitol on January 6th in the vicinity of the Capitol. And I can't leave you today without this story because I got to tell you, my favorite senator on the Democrat side is John Fetterman from the Dirty Dirty Sweatsuit. You know, he's not known for his clothing choices, but he is honest, and he ramped up criticism of candidate for Senate Graham Plattner. I know Scott's been talking a lot about Graham Plattner. He's the guy with the Nazi tattoo that says bad things about women, that says bad things about black people. I mean, he said a lot of bad things about it. I don't think President Trump is going to fall for that. So then how do you open up the strait and move away from this with the degraded around? That's the question. U.S. officials are concerned right now, as they should be, that unfreezing funds at this stage could remove their leverage point over Iran. They're broke. The people are broke. Trump has demanded that any agreement appear stronger than the nuclear deal struck in 2015 by Obama and to avoid anything that could be construed as handing over pallets of cash, as we just talked about. He criticized President Obama. He is not going to do that. Now, here's what this advisor to the Ayatollah said. He said he wants to release frozen Iranian assets. He framed the demand as a trust-building measure I'm sorry. There is no trust-building measure with Iran. They are known terrorists who want to kill the West. They want to kill the Jews. They want to kill America. So for me, there is no trust. You just have to have a deal with strict stipulations and oversight. He warned against return to war, saying that Iran will drag the war beyond the Persian Gulf if the U.S. resumes the conflict, potentially expanding military operations from the Strait of Hormuz. He talked about a potential meeting with Trump and the Ayatollah. He didn't answer a question about that, and he didn't answer a question about the Ayatollah's health and how he is actually functioning as a decision maker in the country. And then he reiterated the claim of sovereignty over the Strait of Hormuz. All of these things make a deal with Iran dead on arrival. This is a sticky wicket. This is the thing that we knew President Trump would have to deal with, to try to figure out how you get these more extremists out of the way and you start dealing with the people who are actually a little more sane in Iran, who represent the will of the people. That's going to be the project of the administration this weekend. I can tell you that much. All right. Thanks so much for joining us. I am Jennifer Horn. Happy always to be, and have a great weekend. It is the Scott Jennings Show.
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12: 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This is how we win. I wasn't expecting it, but once you see who built the modern education system, everything clicks. Death of Recess. It comes from Angel Studios. It's not really about recess. It's about control. This documentary exposes how the classroom didn't just evolve. It was intentionally designed, standardized, and centralized. Powerful institutions shaped it, and now they protect it. Billions of dollars flow through education organizations while test scores collapse. Parents were pushed out. Bureaucracies grew stronger and kids lost freedom. This film examines how controversial gender ideology entered classrooms, all while families are told to stay quiet. Institutions protect themselves, not the children. 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It calcified. And if we don't challenge it, it will not change. That's why independent platforms matter. Angel Studios is willing to distribute stories that mainstream outlets won't touch. 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
15: With SRN News, I'm Ken Lorman in Washington.
0: The Trump economy keeps rolling along. U.S. employers added 172,000 jobs in May as the labor market continued to show resilience in the face of the rising cost from the Iran war. The unemployment rate stayed at a low 4.3%. The good news sparked a market sell-off.
15: Big technology stocks were among the heaviest weights on the market. NVIDIA and Broadcom slumped. Both companies have pricey stock values, which tend to heavily influence the broader market's direction. A report showed that employers added more jobs than economists expected in May. Bond yields surged in the Treasury market. Oil prices slipped. Stocks fell in Asia and were mixed in Europe. Damian Troisi, New York.
0: President Trump will be talking about the economy in Wisconsin next hour. He'll participate in a roundtable discussion on agriculture. This is SRN News.
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2: I did ask if there are any credible allegations of assault, of domestic violence, of rape, of having any inappropriate relationship with a minor, and I made it clear that for me is a red line.
3: Morning, glory, and evening, grace, America. Ro Khanna, friend of the program, been here a lot, a very progressive California congressman, probably running for president, has declared his red line is domestic abuse, rape, or sex with underage girls. I don't know what that means, but Fox has been polling, and John Ellis of News Items is here. News Items is what I begin my day with every single day. If you follow my X account, you'll see I'll usually post one or two of the 15 to 25 items that John Ellis collects overnight so that they're 6 a.m. in my box. John, there's a Fox poll. Let's talk about what it tells us about Maine and then about Ohio. That's bad news for Democrats and bad news Ohio, respectively. What's Fox News tell us about Maine?
4: I don't know that Fox has done anything in Maine. They've taken a poll in Ohio that shows Sherrod Brown leading by 8 points with the Republican nominee at 45. So that's a bad number. That's bad news. But that's in Maine, the Plattner story is now, you know, gone ballistic, gone viral, gone nuclear. And the question is, will he get out of the race? The answer is probably no. So the Democrats are going into Maine with a candidate that's deeply flawed, running against the incumbents who in 2020 won the state by 10 points.

0: Welcome back, America. Eli Lake joins me. Eli is with the Free Press. He's also the host of Breaking History. He's back after 1 week being away. Eli, I heard you on commentary earlier this week. A lot of people in America are confused about what exactly is America's position vis-a-vis Iran and Lebanon right now. Why don't you lay out the facts the way I had Haviv Reddy-Gur earlier this week lay out the facts about the three Lebanon wars. Why don't you just tell us what you assess us to be the situation right now?
1: Well, it's strange because on the one hand, there have been statements from President Trump where he says that I don't care at this point about the negotiations, which, by the way, is probably the right move as somebody who understands negotiations probably better than almost anybody. At this point, we want it too bad. He's making the same mistake as Obama. But leaving that aside, the position I think is that Israel should stay out of Lebanon, and specifically that neighborhood in Lebanon, Dahiya, where the remaining Hezbollah leaders usually are residing, and limit the war fighting to this area south of the Litani River, which is, I think, part of the strategic goal for Israel at this point is to create a buffer zone of sorts so that they at least will be safe from the shorter range missiles and rockets that Hezbollah fires into northern Israel. And that really the problem, I think, from the Israeli perspective and frankly from my perspective as well, and a lot of Americans, is that it looks like Trump has acceded to a linkage between the Hezbollah Israel war, which Hezbollah joined and started kind of on their own. They didn't have to fire anything into Israel once the Iran war started. And then whatever's going to be happening with the Strait of Hormuz and everything else. So it's that linkage, which is that when Iran says we want ceasefire, that means Israel has to stop the firing. And so far, the Hezbollah has shown no interest in that. So I think, you know, he's gotten, in this respect, kind of, you know, it's a little bit of a trap. And what he needs to do is he needs to understand that Israel degrading Hezbollah and taking out Hezbollah gives him more leverage with Iran, and that these two things are linked and link it a different way. Does that make sense?
0: It does make sense to me, but I also think the reality is this. They're never leaving Lebanon, the southern Lebanon, south of Litani, because if I understand it from what Aviv told me and what I've read, they have tried to occupy Lebanon, and it didn't work. It was expensive, but it did work in terms of keeping the north occupied and populated. They withdrew, and that allowed Hezbollah to advance to the border and threaten what might have been another 10-7 from the north as opposed to from Hamas and Gaza in the south. Now they've reoccupied. I don't think they're ever going to leave from the castle back to the south, nor do I think they ought to leave until there's actually a government in Lebanon that's not a Hezbollah shadow government. You agree with my assessment?
1: Yeah, one thing I would just point out is that at least the rhetoric coming from Lebanese leaders has been better than I've heard in 20 years. I'm not saying that they're backing it up. What I'm saying is that you're getting statements saying that Hezbollah needs to disarm. They still have to get rid of the chief of staff for the Lebanese army. I don't like the role that our envoy, Tom Barak, is playing in all of this. I think he is far too credulous when it comes to the Islamist government in Turkey with Erdogan, as well as the intentions of Hezbollah and so forth. But that said, you do have at least Lebanese political leaders at this point who've had enough, and they understand that Hezbollah started the war and that the reason the Israelis are there is because of Hezbollah and Iran.
0: Now, Benjamin Netanyahu is approaching elections, and I don't expect him to care how angry Donald Trump is if he thinks he has to do A, B, and C in order to retain his government in power or at least get to a hung parliament so he gets to be the acting prime minister. Do you think he'll be restrained by anything that America wants him to do if he thinks it's in Israel's national security interest and thus his political interest to strike southern Beirut, which is where whatever's left of Hezbollah congregates?
1: In a rare moment, I do think he has to take into consideration. I mean, we are living, our political reality right now is that Donald Trump is like a bulwark in many ways for Israel in terms of U.S. foreign policy. You know, Israel still is reliant on the United States for a lot of its military supply chain. and that gives the United States a lot of leverage. And given where the Democratic Party is, given where an element at least of the Republican Party, not all of it, and I'm not, I want to make it very clear, Israel has very strong friends in Congress, people like Senator Cotton, Senator Cruz, and there are many more. But Donald Trump is, this is extremely dangerous. This is Benjamin Netanyahu is in a lot of political jeopardy right now. And I have to say that this factors into it, because if President Trump feels that Israel is being ungrateful or defiant, there are a lot of things the United States can do, and there are people in his administration who could give him lots of ideas that would be very damaging to Israel, and I'm sure that this is an excruciating decision for Netanyahu.
0: Do you think that Trump wants to deal with Naftali Bennett as opposed to Netanyahu? I don't. I think he likes dealing with people that he knows, his age, who get along with him, that he's known for a long time. And so they had an angry phone call. That's kind of par for the course for the president, isn't it?
1: Yeah, I think it's recoverable. And I also think that the long-term interests of Israel, the United States, and Netanyahu and Trump are the same. Trump wants to win the war in Iran. He doesn't want to have come out of this looking like a loser. And Israel has to win the war with Iran. It cannot have a wounded Iran. That's a terrible scenario. So both of them have an interest in finishing the job. I just am worried that, like, well, okay, what's the plan at this point? Now, the Mossad did have a plan, and I think the CIA probably had a plan. And whatever that was, let's get back to it. I'm sure it involved elements of Iranian Kurds and Baluch and other minorities. But the goal here has to be regime change, even though that word has, as you know, taken on, you know, all kinds of baggage since the Operation Iraqi Freedom. But that's what we're talking about. What I think we've all learned, there's no deal to be had at this point. And the deal is on the nuclear side is not as important because so much of their nuclear infrastructure has been destroyed because of Donald Trump's American military and the Israeli military, which is a good thing. And reopening the Strait of Hormuz, I don't think is going to come from the negotiating table either. It's going to come from military action. And the end of the day, the biggest threat is this regime. And once you get rid of the regime, then you're not going to see this fence sitting from a lot of the America's Arab Gulf allies. And a lot of that creates space for a lot of really good things to happen, like finally ending Hezbollah and ending Hamas and the other tentacles. But you've got to get back to this. We can't live with this regime. Now, I will say this. Trump should, I mean, I think to Trump's credit, we've gotten this far, and there is no risk of American ground forces in Iran in a kind of Iraq-style quagmire. I count that as a win for America and a win politically for Trump. That's a good thing. But we have to think creatively. That regime change has to be the end goal at this point.
0: I'm going to come back and talk with Eli. During the break, he'll be back on the other side. We're going to talk about Mr. Hawami on the other side, so don't go anywhere. But in between, I want to talk to him about the fact I think Iran's regime is going to be very hard to collapse because I think they will loot the country before they give up. Stay tuned, America. I'm Hugh Hewitt.
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3: Governor Gavin Newsom says California derangement syndrome is a real thing. Jason Capodonia reports.
4: This sort of obsession, tearing down California, focusing on what's wrong with the state, not what's right.
5: Governor Newsom speaking at the U.S. Conference of Mayors in Long Beach this week.
4: We have no peers, and I don't say that arrogantly. I say that truthfully.
5: Newsom then spoke about the state's economy.
4: California dominates, not only compared to the other 49 states in terms of our GDP growth, but every developed nation in the world.
5: He says the California derangement syndrome is fueled by conservative media and podcasters.
3: That's Jason Capodonia reporting. The statewide average gas price is down by a penny over the past day. We get more from Mark Mayfield.
6: AAA says drivers in California are now paying $5.98 for a gallon of self-serve regular. Gas is going for exactly $6 a gallon in Los Angeles County. It's 10 cents cheaper in Ventura County. Gas is $5.89 in Orange County, $5.87 in San Bernardino County, and $5.84 in Riverside County. I'm Mark Mayfield.
3: The race for Los Angeles mayor is now a race for second place, with Mayor Karen Bass holding on to a 35% vote. Attention is now focused on who else will make the runoff. Spencer Pratt has 29%, and Nithya Raman is closing in with 23%. Final numbers could take weeks. Now here's National Weather Service meteorologist Devin Black with your answer weather forecast.
7: Night through morning, low clouds. These clouds may persist all day, especially for coastal locations. Along with the cooling trend this weekend, by Sunday, most areas will be in the 70s.
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0: Back America, I'm Hugh Hewitt with Eli Lake of the Free Press, the host of the Breaking History podcast. Eli, on Wednesday, I was on Fox. I woke up to the news that in New Jersey's 12th congressional district, Democrats had nominated 13 candidates. The fellow who got 28% named Dr. Hawami. Dr. Hawami was an associate of the Blind Sheikh. He went to Bosnia for an Al-Qaeda front group. He went to Gaza in the middle of the current war. Dr. Hawami seems to me almost certainly to be an anti-Semite. And I just said to Bill Hemmer, the Democratic Party is infected with anti-Semitism, and it's spreading at the speed of light. It's in Michigan with El Sayed and Rashid. It's in Minnesota with Omar. It is up in Michigan, in Maine with Graham Plattner. Now it's in New Jersey. It's in some of the California congressional districts. It was in some of the Texas races. I think it could become a sepsis for the Democratic Party. What do you think?
1: I saw your comments on that, and I think you wrote something, too, which was really great. I agree. This is we're at a critical moment right now, and I'm still gobsmacked. It's one thing to, if he had, you know, been a surgeon who went to Gaza and it was under humanitarian, maybe he didn't know, but he testified in the defense of the Blind Sheikh in the 1993 World Trade Center bombing trial. So how do you explain that? And I don't care that he, you know, served in the U.S. military. Lots of, you know, Lee Harvey Oswald also served in the U.S. military. So it's a big institution.
0: So did Major Hassan, who went on a rampage and with the jihad.
1: Yeah, in Fort Hood.
0: Yeah.
1: Yeah, exactly. And I am very, what I worry about is, because we're around for 9/11. We both have read The Looming Tower. I think that there are a lot of younger Democratic activists in this country and Democrats in this country and voters in this country who have no idea that Ikhwan, the Muslim Brotherhood, jihadism, are ideologies. They are not the same as the religion of Islam, and they hate America. They want their one of their goals is to destroy America and reinstate the ancient Islamic caliphate. We have an enduring interest to make sure that this kind of politics is quarantined and marginalized in our country at the very least. And we have to understand this as a hostile ideology. It's bad enough that the leadership of Turkey is Muslim Brotherhood, which is a NATO ally. The idea that it's now going to be acceptable to be adherents to this ideology if you are running in a Democratic primary, it nauseates me. It's unbelievable.
0: Does anyone make the effort to explain that the Muslim Brotherhood is not the Rotary Club? The Muslim Brotherhood is not a fraternal association like the Knights of Columbus. It's an ideology. And if you're hanging around with the blind sheikh, you're anti-Semitic and you're anti-American. I just think it follows like night follows day. And I don't know if you think it's that solid, but I do. I've read Andy McCarthy's books. Andy's got a brand new podcast out of the McCarthy Report, which explains the whole trial of the blind sheikh and this guy's role in it. It's astounding to me that he's the nominee of the Democratic Party.
1: And that there are not more Democratic leaders who are calling this out. There are a few. I saw a statement. I don't exactly remember, but it was a statement from, one Democrat or two Democrats who said if this guy wins the election, he should not be allowed on certain committees for national security reasons. Okay, that's a start. But where's Chuck Schumer? Where's Hakeem Jeffries? Where's the leadership of this political party that says this is not who we are and we're going to draw a line at this? And to me, that's like a no-brainer. I mean, it's almost like a slow-motion car wreck. You kind of saw it coming with Mamdani and his associations with the Democratic Socialists of America, and this is where it leads. So we
0: does gotta, at least you know, it lead to a realignment? I'm not Jewish. I don't know about why Jews vote for Democrats, but they do. Does this lead to a Jewish realignment of the Jewish vote in America? A significant one, not a 2 or 3 point one, but a large one.
1: I am Jewish, and I am. I cannot see how you can support the part. I mean, I could see how you could support John Fetterman or Richie Torres or Josh Gottheimer. I could see there are certain individual Democrats, but if the party is going to stand by this, and then add to that Graham Plattner, who I think there's now overwhelming evidence that he knew exactly what that tattoo was.
0: Sure.
1: It wasn't like he was ignorant of it. And, you know, how could you possibly get in line behind this party? So I don't understand it. I understand why somebody who's ethnically Jewish but cares more about, I don't know, socialism, sure, I get that. But if you go to synagogue, if you observe the Sabbath, if you care about your Jewish identity, and you don't see it, by the way, I never saw my Jewish identity in conflict with my American identity, then you have to be very concerned about this.
0: Eli Lake, always good to talk with you. A new Breaking History podcast on the Who Owns the Declaration is up, by the way. 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I hope he writes this weekend before we get too further into this anti-Semitism story about Hawami. Thank you, Eli. 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
0: Welcome back, America. I'm Hugh Hewitt. Special treat on a Friday. One of our very favorite guests is Jonathan Williams, who is president of the American Legislative Exchange Council. You can also read him on X at Tax Economist. Jonathan, welcome. I want to begin by asking you about Wallet Hub. I don't know much about Wallet Hub. Tell us about their rankings and how they got the ranking of West Virginia completely wrong.
19: Well, hey, Hugh, it's a great example, unfortunately, of a fake news headline in that Wallet Hub did rank West Virginia 51st. Maybe they were going for something like Barack Obama's 57 states. I'm not exactly sure. But, you know, the devil's in the details often when it comes to these rankings. And, as we know with rich states, poor states, we pay a lot of attention to getting it right when it comes to measuring states. And, you know, the big difference between why Wallet Hub gets it wrong about West Virginia and how rich states, poor states measures West Virginia much differently with an economic outlook at 17th best in the country is what we're looking at measuring, right? I mean, that's the devil in the details. And Wallet Hub is looking backwards and rich states, poor states is looking forwards when it comes to the rankings. There's no doubt West Virginia has been a state that's been, you know, hurting for decades. The key difference, though, is when you look at what policymakers are actually in control of, the tax policy, the regulatory climate, education policy, policy, West Virginia is moving in the right direction. And I think rich states, poor states certainly captures that momentum. You know, don't just take our word for it. I mean, people are voting with their feet and moving to West Virginia on net from the other 49 states. So they're taking note of the great work that Governor Patrick Morrisey, one of my favorite governors in America, and the legislators are doing on education, freedom, and tax cuts and making West Virginia more competitive. And so, you know, you always have to look below the surface when you look at any of these ranking systems. So don't buy it, the news that West Virginia is dead last in America. West Virginia is moving in the right direction, Hugh.
0: I'm not gonna buy it. I'm going to trust my rich states, poor states, and I remind everyone, you can get that for free. Leave it in your guest room. Leave it around your house. People always go to it and look up their state, and it's absolutely free. It's a wonderful book, richstatespoorstates.com. Jonathan, while I've got you, we were talking before the program about the fact you've been married for a long time. I've been married for a longer period of time. So I need you're an expert. You're an economist, right? And you know marriage. So I'm coming up on my wife's birthday on Monday, and I have two presents for her. I can either give her this 250th anniversary of our country sea bag. It's a beautiful sea bag, costs a couple hundred bucks. Or I can give her this sea bag, which is the Cleveland Browns sea bag. So I'm asking you, Jonathan Williams, as a longtime married man, would you go with the 250th anniversary sea bag or the Cleveland Browns sea bag?
19: Hey, I think you know the answer to that. American 250 all the way, my friend. But, hey, I was thinking you may give her a copy of Rich States, Poor States for the anniversary. I don't know.
0: Oh, we've already got that. Okay. We actually leave that in our guest room because people do love that. All right, let's move to North Carolina. You know, we're looking for a place to run away to live in if Virginia goes as crazy as I think it could go. Because I'm not going to live in Virginia if they raise the taxes. I left California because of that. And I'm thinking maybe North Carolina, that's pretty close to the grandkids. What has North Carolina done this week that makes it more attractive for people?
19: Well, North Carolina is continuing to move in the right direction. This week was a big week there in Raleigh, where you had the conservative majorities of the legislature, as well as getting a couple of votes from independent members who are not members of the Republican Party, vote to override Governor Stein on his veto of their acceptance of the Trump Education Freedom Tax Credit. As you know, it's an opt-in to that program to give $1,700 tax credit per year to scholarship granting organizations in that state. We've seen about 30 states already opt in, and North Carolina was a holdout because of Governor Stein's veto. Thankfully, cooler heads did prevail, and you had the legislature override that veto, which now opens up that amazing opportunity for taxpayers in the state. But moreover, the scholarship granting organizations, those private institutions in the state that will now be able to take those dollars and use that on the ground in North Carolina in the future. So that was a huge win. The other thing that they did was they had a resolution, which is an ALEC model resolution, encouraging the Trump effort and Linda McMahon's effort to get rid of the bureaucracy of the Federal Department of Education and move those functions to other areas within the federal apparatus. But more importantly, return education back to the states into parental control ultimately. And so that's also moving in Raleigh this week. So it was a banner week this week there in North Carolina, especially as it relates to education freedom, one of our best and favorite topics here at ALEC.
0: Well, Jonathan, does the state lose anything when they opt in? The $1,700 tax credit goes to the family of that is paying the taxes. It doesn't take any money away from the state, does it? Why wouldn't any state opt into it?
19: You know, this is the great question, Hugh. This is a no-brainer of an issue. And even recently, we've seen Kathy Hochul, the governor of New York, of all places, say that she's looking at opting into this. So, I mean, if you have people like liberal Democrats like Kathy Hochul in a state that has been run by teachers unions think that this may be a good idea, this is absolutely a good idea, and it doesn't cost the state a dime. What it does do is allow those education entities within the state lines to take advantage of these dollars. Parents can use those dollars elsewhere, but that money would go out of state if you don't opt into the programs. It's a great, great idea to do that across the country.
0: Okay, last story. My friends in Colorado have, for as long as I've been on the air, 25 years, been very, very proud of their Tabor, which is a taxpayer of some sort of protection of taxpayers that prevents it. And now the Dems in Colorado are trying to get rid of Tabor again. They try this like every 5 years, don't they?
19: Well, there they go again, as President Reagan would say, yep. Right? And every 2 years, they look to get rid of the nation's gold standard in the state constitution, the Taxpayer Bill of Rights, really the gold standard protection against overtaxing and overspending. It just says if you want to spend more than the economy is growing, essentially, you just need to go and ask for taxpayers' approval. The progressives who run the legislature in Colorado right now don't like that. They don't want to go and get people's approval to raise more taxes and raise more spending. And so every 2 years they go through this exercise, get all the big spenders and the special interests to try to take this out of the Constitution. Thankfully, so far, Hugh, Alec and our friends and allies have been able to preserve that. And let's hope this fall, once again, that Colorado doesn't lose that inherent advantage that they've had for more than 30 years. It's the one thing from keeping Colorado from becoming California East.
0: We have to make that a centerpiece of our broadcast from the Alec annual meeting, which will be in Orlando on July 22nd and 23rd. John will spend a lot of time on the air with me down there. And if he made the wrong choice on the sea bags, I'll let him know then. Jonathan Williams from the American Legislative Exchange Council. Remember, richstatespoorstates.com, alec.org, and stay tuned. I'll be right back, America, on the Hugh Hewitt Show.
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18: 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Mistrust. 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It's not what we're moving towards.
0: Welcome back, America. I'm Hugh Hewitt. Senator Susan Collins of Maine made her first comments on the travails and troubles of her likely but not certain opponent, Graham Plattner, today. Let's play what Senator Collins had to say.
24: Your presumptive challenger in November's election, Graham Plattner, another scandal, I guess you would say, coming out in the New York Times yesterday. What's your reaction to it? Have you had a chance to read the story? And what's the takeaway from you?
3: The allegations in the latest story are troubling, and I believe that Graham Plattner has a lot of questions to answer.
4: Do you think it will cost him votes, and should it cost him votes this November?
3: Well, that's really up to the people of Maine. That's really up to the people of Maine. So we'll see what happens.
24: One of the women that the Times spoke to, Lindsay Fifield, he called her a GOP operative. I believe she worked for Nikki Haley's campaign at one point. She even joked in some messages with friends about, you know, going to campaign for you, but said she had no connection to you, and the Times couldn't find anything there either. Just on the record, is there any connection to this Lindsay Fifield from your side of things?
3: There isn't. I've never met her, and I've never even heard her name before I read the New York Times story.
0: So that is as definitive as can be. Graham Plattner is a troubled person. I was on Fox with John Roberts earlier today. I'll play that for you next hour. He simply is not fit to be in office. There's more coming. And his appearance with Chris Hayes last night was painful to watch. I watched all that. The New York Times story is damning. And there's really no way for him to be rehabilitated. But Maine Democrats can still vote for Governor Mills. So they have a real choice. It's not like they have to vote for Graham Plattner. They can vote for Governor Mills. She's still on the ballot. And I don't know how they actually vote for Graham Plattner. That's a very dark past. Lots of people have dark pasts. You don't elect them in the place of Susan Collins. Let me remind everyone about something happier, about the very last day I'm going to talk to you about Angel Tree, but I really do want you to consider making it possible for one more camper to go. Give a listen to one Angel Tree camper, Cassidy.
5: My dad was never in my life. It was kind of hard, him not being there, because it was just me and my mom. If you're thinking about donating to Angel Tree, it's a really good thing to do to contribute to us kids, because it'll make us feel special and make us feel like we're important in life, and it'll make us feel loved, you know? And everyone wants to feel loved. Thank you, Angel Tree.
0: Thank you, Angel Tree. Thank you, whoever is thinking about making a donation. A buddy of mine, Robert, said last night that a link wasn't working. I checked it out. Sometimes you might have to clear your cache on your computer, but it's definitely there at the very top of HughHewitt.com, or you can call 888-206-2764. 888-206-2764. 888-206-2764. Thank you, Jan, for the $1,000 and the 5 scholarships that that allows. 5 more kids going to camp this summer, and boy, do they love you. And it will not be forgotten. What you do for the least of these, you do for me. Well, Angel Tree does it for them. Thank you. I'll be right back in hour two of the Hugh Hewitt Show. Ben Domenech is next.
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6: Hey, it's Pastor Scott. What I'm learning is how to not snore, and I'm learning that because I've snored terribly, and it's caused my wife not to sleep, and it's a reflection of sleep apnea, which it turns out I have, and it's dangerous, which I hate to learn about it, but there are about 177 different ailments that it can cause, including real bad ones like stroke and heart problems and all those kinds of things. So I went to go see Dr. Eddie Simon. He has been devoting 30 years of his life to solving sleep apnea issues, and I went to him, and he created this device. I call it the miracle device. I put it in my mouth at night. I got used to this, by the way, in my second night, and it just carefully pulls my jaw forward at night. And what that does is it opens up my air passage. So not only am I not suffering from the apnea, but I stopped snoring, and my wife loves it. I love it. I feel great. I really encourage you to go call Dr. Eddie Simon at 892-SMILE, 892-SMILE, or go to his website, tmjexpert.com. It's 892-SMILE, Dr. Eddie Simon.
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7: with SRN News, Ken Lorman in Washington. Six more states held primary elections this week, and the top Republican in Congress is concerned about many of the results. On the Salem News program this week on Capitol Hill with Tony Perkins, House Speaker Mike Johnson says Democrats seem intent on nominating far-left radicals for the House and Senate.
8: The farther and farther left candidates are making their way through these primaries, and some of them are prevailing, heading down to runoffs. Really dangerous people with really dangerous ideologies. They're Marxists, and they want to turn America into that. So we have to defeat them. This is a battle of ideologies. We say it often, the widening chasm between the two parties, it's, you know, in terms of our philosophy, has never been as great as it is, and that's where the stakes are so high.
7: Speaker Johnson's full interview will be heard on This Week on Capitol Hill. It's broadcast beginning at 10 a.m. Eastern Time on the Salem News Channel. This is SRN News.
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0: Morning, glory, and evening, grace, America. I'm Hugh Hewitt. The weekend is upon us, and I'm so happy to welcome back Ben Domenech. Ben, of course, is the host of the Big Ben Pod, which is really, really excellent this week. And we'll talk about Graham Plattner fairly quickly and about the Democratic Party. But, Ben, I want to begin. I also want to let people know you're the opinion editor of the Daily Signal. How's the new gig working out? Do you like doing that?
1: Daily Wire, got it.
0: Daily Wire, Daily Wire. Yeah. Ben Shapiro will shoot
1: great.
0: Me.
1: We've had some great pieces this week from Senator Josh Hawley, familiar with your readers. We have a great interview tomorrow that'll come out on the threat that AI poses from Nate Saris, who is one of the heads of sort of the Silicon Valley AI skeptic groups. And then next week we have an interview with Ted Cruz about his plans for college sports. So I hope that people will come to the Daily Wire and read, some smart opinions from all our folks, including those people.
0: I want to read the Josh Hawley piece. Mike Pence was my guest yesterday for his new book, What Do Conservatives Believe? It's a good book, by the way. It's a fine book. Mike Pence is my age, so we are Reaganauts, and we are older than the younger rising generation, which hang out over at the Daily Wire, etc. But Mike Pence says Josh Hawley is a populist conservative, not a Reaganaut. What do you make of that?
1: You know, here's the thing. I let me ask you this as a Reaganaut, and with all due respect, isn't Reagan an incredible populist? If you look at especially the formation of his political beliefs, Reagan in His Own Hand, which is a book that I recommend to virtually everybody that I speak in front of, especially college kids, is kind of a way to see his own process. It's, you know, it's these radio scripts that he made as he was traveling around America, and you can see the edits that he made in different pieces, the way he would pull stories from local experience, and he would apply it in ways that spoke to great principles. Look, you know, obviously Josh Hawley did his thesis and has written extensively about Teddy Roosevelt. He has a lot of, you know, affinity for things that I think are a little bit more pro-government in terms of the use of governmental power. But I also think that, you know, when it comes right down to it, the principles

0: Attention taxpayers.
1: The answer. Breaking news.
2: Election officials say about 700,000 ballots in the state have yet to be counted for Tuesday's primaries.
3: You will likely hear from voices, some big voices, some loud voices, that it's crazy, that maybe it's even stupid that it takes this long for votes to be counted in California. It's not stupid. It's not crazy. It's actually the law in California.
2: That's LA County Register Recorder Dean Logan. Officials say it's taking so long because by law, every voter gets a mail-in ballot that doesn't have to be postmarked until the final day of voting and then gets signature verified. We're still awaiting the final results in the LA mayor's race featuring incumbent mayor Karen Bass, reality TV star Spencer Pratt, and city councilwoman Nithya Raman. We're also waiting on the governor's race featuring Steve Hilton, Javier Becerra, and Tom Steyer. Veteran TV and film actor James Handy has been stabbed to death outside his Los Angeles home. Authorities say the 81-year-old was allegedly stabbed in the chest Wednesday by his girlfriend's son in the front yard of his Tarzana home. Police arrested a 44-year-old suspect who allegedly confessed. And he was most recently seen in Top Gun Maverick and NCIS Los Angeles. Now here's National Weather Service meteorologist Devin Black with your answer weather forecast.
4: Sunny skies for most by afternoon, and temperatures climbing into the 70s across the basin and 80s in the valleys.
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13: 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I am in the Relief Factor studio. I got to get my Relief Factor bag. There it is. I took it in hour number one. I remind you in hour number two. I take it every day, especially on the weekend. Car trip this weekend. Never been to Vermont. I'm going to Vermont for the first time. Why? Because the Fetching Mrs. Hewitt said she'd like that for her birthday. Her birthday is on Monday. We'll play her birthday song on Monday. But I'll do whatever she wants. But that means I hope Vermont's flat, and I don't think it's flat. She likes to hike. So I got to go hiking. It's her birthday, right? I'm a good husband. I do what she wants to do. Going to go to Vermont, but I got my Relief Factor. I already took it. No matter if I go up hill and dale, might be hard on the hammies. I did my 10K this morning, but that's flat. And it's sort of like the implacable hill, but it's going to be greener and probably wetter. I kind of hope it rains like cats and dogs. She doesn't like to walk in the rain. So I got that going for me if it rains. But Relief Factor, call 1-800, the number 4, and the word relief. If you're watching on the Salem News Channel, looks like this. 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
0: My dad was never in my life. It was kind of hard, him not being there, because it was just me and my mom. If you're thinking about donating to Angel Tree, it's a really good thing to do to contribute to us kids, because it'll make us feel special and make us feel like we're important in life, and it'll make us feel loved, you know? And everyone wants to feel loved. Thank you, Angel Tree.
13: Thank you, Angel Tree. Everyone wants to go to camp. Everyone wants mosquito bites and sunburns. Everyone wants to ride horses and go rafting. Everybody loves jumping on the blob. If you're watching on Salem News Channel, we got tape of that. So please go over to HughHewitt.com. There's a banner at the top. You can't miss it. And thank you in advance for doing that. Let me go now to the president, who was giving chatter earlier today in the Oval Gaggle, talking about Lebanon cut number 3.
14: They didn't reject Lebanon. And they're looking. I think Hezbollah, I will tell you, they called us and they said, how about stopping? And I think you're going to see things happen over there. That's been like a little bit of a different world, but it's interconnected with Iran. And it would be really nice if Lebanon could have some peace. Lebanon's been under attack for so many years and always like an underdog. And it would be really nice if it could end. And I spoke to Bibi Netanyahu about that. And I speak to them about it. And I actually spoke to Hezbollah about it. And I think progress is made. It's been going on for a long time. You know, when you look at that for years and years, 48 years, I say...
13: More from the president in the Oval when we come back. Don't go anywhere, America. He has some very interesting things to say, including a red line he put down. Stay tuned on Hugh Hewitt.
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7: Welcome back, America. I'm Hugh Hewitt. President Trump said a very important thing in the Oval today, which I want you to hear. Cut number two.
8: If they killed
9: U.S. troops.
8: What does that mean?
9: That you would restart the war with Iran if they killed U.S. troops.
8: Well, it would be a good reason. I'll be honest with you. Yeah, if they killed U.S. troops, I think I would do that very quickly. Yeah, that's a very interesting question.
7: All right, red line. Do not kill any American troops, Iran or Hezbollah, or you're in a world of hurt again. So now, back to Graham Plattner. I was on Fox News with John Roberts a couple hours ago. This was the subject of the day, cut number one.
10: Let's bring in Hugh Hewitt, Fox News contributor and host of the Hugh Hewitt Show. Hugh, good to see you this Friday afternoon. So the New York Times talked to, I think, six or a few more women than that. Three of them said that they had a pretty normal relationship, but listen to what the New York Times here says. Three other women who had been romantically involved with Mr. Plattner offered a far more complicated assessment, describing volatile and toxic relationships that were unsettling and at times emotionally wrenching. Mr. Plattner could be charming and charismatic, they recalled in interviews, but also demeaning to women and, in at least one case, even physically threatening. He drank heavily and was regularly unfaithful. What are you thinking about all this?
7: I'm thinking, number one, the New York Times did the New York Times equivalent of catch and kill. They did trap and tame. They got the story. They trapped it in their hands. They misled at least one of those women, Lindsay Fifield, I believe is how you say her name. Mm-hmm. And they misled her about what the story would be about. It's domestic abuse. It's detailed. It's been corroborated. That comes on top of the Totenkopf. That comes on top of the Kick. That comes on top of the Reddit. Sub-threads that are both homophobic and sexist. It comes on top of a lot of baggage that Graham Plattner has to deal with. However, Mainers get to vote. I'm not a Maine voter. Mm-hmm. I go back and forth quite a lot. I'm not a Maine voter. They do have Janet Mills on the ballot. She is a well-respected governor on the Democratic side. Chuck Schumer recruited her in. So I do not know why Democrats feel obliged to stick with a deeply troubled and flawed individual who's going to have to go up against. You know, he says his excuse is that was when I was in my dark period. That's years ago. Well, years ago, Susan Collins was in the Senate. Years ago, Susan Collins began voting, and last night, Chuck Schumer stood up and saluted Susan Collins for making 10,000 consecutive votes without missing one. So you've got this moderate Maine legend, Susan Collins, with absolutely no imperfections. She's chair of the Appropriations Committee against this deeply flawed, and who knows what else is going to come out in the next 3 to 5 days, because there are rumblings of more. And we've got the Kick app. We got to find out. If you watch Chris Hayes last night, and I did, that Chris Hayes thing was not persuasive to me. I don't know if it was persuasive to you, John. But I think that the Democrats would be much better off if they vote for Janet Mills on Tuesday. But the left is the left. Who knows?
10: Who knows? In terms of what you were talking about, catch and kill, this is what Lindsay Fifield said after she read the article in the Times. She suggests that the Times played down her allegations by saying, quote, "It dawned on me that this really was a setup all along. The journalist I trusted who convinced me to share a story I never wanted to tell methodically delayed and twisted this into a gift to the Plattner campaign, violating the trust of his victims, shattering the trust I placed in them with the most vulnerable story of my life." She suggested there was a lot more to her story that they did not publish.
7: She did suggest that, and she has a very long post on X, which I would recommend to everyone. I find it very persuasive. I also know people who know her who told me this story was coming because she was talking to the New York Times, mm-hmm. but she abided by her agreement with the Times. And so it wasn't catch and kill. It was sanitized. It was, as I say, trap it and tame it. Now we'll see if the other two victims come forward. But what Ms. Fifield demonstrates is domestic abuse. What she detailed was domestic abuse. So for everyone who said, believe all women, they have a great double standard hanging here because they're not believing her. And the New York Times seems to be an accomplice in discrediting her very powerful story.
10: Yeah, she recounts one argument where he twisted her arm behind her back, shoved her into a bedroom, and held the door closed from the other side so she couldn't get out, telling her to remain there until she was calm. I mean, that's a scene right out of The Housemaid.
7: No, I had a daughter. She's married now, happily married. I used to tell her if anyone ever is violent in any way with you, any kind of use of force, that's it, that's done. In that story, by the way, John, he has also got an AR-15 lying around the house in D.C., which is a weapons violation. It's a felony. So they let that one slip through. This is a very troubled man, and I hope he gets better. But do Maine Democrats want to put their chips on him? Up to them. It's not up to the Republicans, not up to us. But, boy, what a troubling past.
10: Well, there certainly are a lot of Democrats who are putting their chips on him. Ruben Gallego, Martin Heinrich, Chuck Schumer, Bernie Sanders, Elizabeth Warren, and Ro Khanna, who is going to be campaigning with him tonight. And remember, if we get into the Wayback Machine here to September 28th, 2018, Ro Khanna tweeted this about Brett Kavanaugh. "I believe Dr. Christine Blasey Ford. I believe Deborah Ramirez. I believe Anita Hill. Brett Kavanaugh should not be on the Supreme Court." Whatever happened to the Democrat mantra of believe all women?
7: Roe is running for president. He's been a guest on my show a number of times. To get along with him very well. He's a very smart guy. He knows better than this. But he's trapped by the fact that the base has rallied to Graham Plattner because he is kind of crazy. And they like crazy, and the DSA, the left wing of the Democratic Party, is holding the rest of the party hostage. Roe is running for president. He cannot abandon Graham Plattner until he's officially been abandoned by the party. So he's going to go down swinging and forget what he said about Brett Kavanaugh's accuser, Christine Blasey Ford. I didn't believe her, by the way. You can believe one woman and not believe another one. It depends on all the evidence. I just don't believe Ford, but I do believe Lindsey Fifield.
10: All right. Well, that primary coming up next Tuesday, the 9th. We'll see if Plattner makes it that far. And if he does, what potentially happens after that? Hugh, great to catch up with you as always. Thanks.
7: And then Chris Coons, another Democrat who's been on this program before, senator from Delaware. Good guy. Wrong, but good guy. Cut number 12.
11: And, you know, frankly, Mr. Plattner is a four-tour combat veteran and someone whose conduct as he came home from war many have questioned. I don't know him and don't know him at all well, but I'm going to give him a measure of grace and wait until I get a chance to hear more about the details of all these different allegations. In my view, the folks who we have here in the Senate and who we might have here in the Senate, we should hold a high standards.
7: That is not the kind of thing you say for someone you want to be your nominee, your party's nominee. Janet Mills on the ballot, Mainers. Janet Mills is on the ballot. You can vote for Janet Mills. You don't have to be represented by this fella. More coming up. A couple more cuts from Donald Trump in the Oval when I come back on The Hugh Hewitt Show.
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7: Hugh Hewitt, time for the Poet Laureate of the Hugh Hewitt Show, Tarzana Joe. Hello, Joe.
18: Hello, Hugh. You know, last week in this segment, both you and I were a little flip about Leo the 14th and his positions on social media and IA, so much so that I thought one or the other of us might have gotten a call from the Archbishop. Did you?
7: No, I'm good.
18: No, good. Okay. And, you know, Pope Elon is promising AI as the new Eden, and with that in mind, I've lived through 8 pontificates. 7 are now dead. This is the first encyclical that I have ever read. Now, readings in theology are strictly for the nerdy, and pontiffs, to my knowledge, can be just a little wordy. Therefore, upon reflection, I've penned this simple ode to see if we can reconcile the ways of God to code. Before mankind's creation, the brightest angel fell. He wouldn't serve in heaven, but preferred command in hell. Since the human race was made, he's used his low position in effort to convince us to share that same ambition. He's plied us with sweet luxuries as part of his temptation, all the 7 vices and the long summer vacation. And if AI fills all our needs, the even and the odd, man, in his opinion, will have no need for God. Our pride will be enormous. Our faith will be in tatters. Our senses full of everything and empty of what matters. So all early adopters, before you choose this path, we've long tested God's patience. Let's not provoke his wrath. That's Exeunt Omnes by Tarzana Joe.
7: Now, Joe, that's wonderful. It'll be at tarzanajoe.com, but I have no idea what the title means because I haven't been in a Latin class since the end of 1975.
18: That's when all leave the stage at the end of a scene by Shakespeare, Exeunt Omnes. We all leave. And if we don't get our AI house in order, we may be all leaving the stage.
7: What did you make of the encyclical, which you say you read, which I assume you read, which I have not read?
18: Well, there are 2 very, I think, important lines in it. He says the future is imaginable, but not predictable. And therefore, we have to think very carefully and clearly about what's coming. And another thing he says is we don't want our path to be made by a succession of emergency decisions. And so he's basically saying stop and think. And I think it's very important, perhaps. For a nationwide, international group of schmott guys to get together and think about what we're about to do.
7: I wish that the Chinese communists would be with us on this, and I wish Leo realized that they're the problem, we aren't. We'll see if he does. I'm wishing him well. That will be over at tarzanajoe.com, Joe on AI and Leo. And if you need a poem for any occasion, this long summer that yawns ahead of us, or for the 4th of July toast, go to tarzanajoe.com, hit the I Need a Poem button, and Joe will go to work with you right away. Thank you, Joe. Don't go anywhere, America. Dr. Larry Arn is coming up next on the Hillsdale Dialogue, the events of the week. Stay tuned.
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20: With SRN News, I'm Keith Peters in Washington. The Treasury Department is warning banks about the risks of serving people living in the country illegally.
21: It's part of the Trump administration's efforts to tighten immigration controls. The Financial Crimes Enforcement Network, or FinCEN, issued guidance following an executive order by President Trump in May. That order requires banks to scrutinize customers' citizenship more closely, but it is less aggressive than initially expected, since it doesn't mandate collecting citizenship information. Treasury Secretary Scott Bessent emphasized preventing illegal aliens from exploiting financial institutions. Banks are pushed to watch for red flags like identity theft and payroll fraud. Haya Pinjwani, Washington.
20: A rough day on Wall Street with the Dow down by 895 points, the Nasdaq dropping 1,121, the S&P lower by 200. This is SRN News.
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7: Morning, glory, and evening, grace, America. I'm Hugh Hewitt. 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Welcome to the Hillsdale Dialogue. 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
5: Yeah, it's rolling. It's pretty good, I think. I was thrilled when I watched it. You know, I'm in it, but I didn't watch it until about 3 or 4 days before it came out. And it captures two things that I think are most important: how hard it was and how they were reduced to risking their lives for matters of principle. And they didn't know how it was going to come out. And so it's lovely.
7: When we come back to talk before the 4th about the funding, we'll talk more about that. But your premiere was at the Detroit Central Station, which I don't think was a go zone when I was in law school in Michigan in the 80s. What's it like now?
5: Well, they spent $2 billion. It's a glorious old Central City railway station, and it was a complete ruin. And they spent a lot of money on it, and they've restored it to pristine glory. It's just a lovely place. And so we're one of the first big events in it. There's a story about the restoration. You know, there's some pride in Detroit. Detroit has been a great city, and there's some comeback going on in Detroit right now. But there's in the Porte Cochere entryway on one side of it, there was a great gold clock. And it was missing. And so the people restored it, advertised for it. And a man came forward who was born in the neighborhood and still lived in it. And he had always loved that clock. And he had rescued it and put it in his garage. And it was in there for 30 years. Huh. And when they advertised for it to come back, he brought it back. So it's really great. It's a great story. A lot of things like that there.
7: One last question about the premiere. Tom Selleck narrates the Hillsdale movie on the founding, which may or may not still be in theaters. I'm not sure. But the fact is that...
5: The 5th and the 8th.
7: All right.
5: Two more nights. So, the 5th and 8th of June.
7: 5th and 8th of June. Great. That is terrific. And yeah. But was Selleck at the opening?
5: He was. Yeah. And I know him a little bit, and he is a marvelous man. He's an excellent human being.

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5: Welcome back, America. I wanted to finish today's Hillsdale Dialogue by talking about Revolutionary America, which is the documentary that's in theaters again on June 5th and I think on June 8th. You said, Dr. Arndt, so that will be tonight and on Tuesday night. And give us just a minute on why people ought to go and see this movie, Revolutionary America. It's a Fathom event, so you got to find the theater, which it is showing, but it's across the United States.
6: It's probably the best representation of Revolutionary America ever made on film. And, you know, I made it indirectly. People working for me made it, and I'm in it. But I mean that for this reason. It shows two things about it. First of all, it encapsulates the history from 1763 until the passage of the Constitution beautifully in 2 hours. And its pace is awesome. And that's one thing. The second thing is you can't miss the sense, because it's told in chronological order, you can't miss the sense that they thought they were going to be killed, let alone fail. And they were driven to it. And they just had adopted some principles, and they couldn't put up with the claim by the Parliament and the King that we may govern you without being elected by you in all cases whatsoever, right? That's just despotism, right? Never mind that what they did is mild compared to 20th century despotism, which is unfair, 21st century, which is, you know, totalitarian. The principle is there, isn't it? We can tax you, and we can regulate your trade, and we can put our troops in your houses, and we can arrest you and put you on a ship, taking months to get to England to be tried, not before a jury of your peers. And our delegate, our designate, the governor's general, they can interfere with the legislature and the operation of the courts. So that's complete, right? That's what, and they were, and then how are we going to fight these guys? One of the points that I personally make in the film is there's no American who had ever moved a large body of troops under his command from one place to another, let alone deployed them in a battle. And the British were good at that, right? They were very experienced and very capable, right? And then they had complete domination of the seas for most of the revolution. And so it looked hopeless. There's a great quote in it. One guy, who was a heavy man, said to a skinny man who was a delegate, who signed both signed the declaration, "I have the advantage of you. When we are hung, I will go quickly. You may dangle for hours." That's on the morning they went and signed the document.
5: Anyway, well, that is Revolutionary America. It is in theaters tonight near you. Go and find out where it is on Fathom Events. And again, I believe on Tuesday night. And we'll be back with the Hillsdale Dialogues next week. Thank you, Dr. Larry Arnn. Don't go anywhere, America. 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
13: With SRN News, I'm Keith Peters in Washington. The Senate passed a bill funding President Donald Trump's immigration enforcement agencies early Friday.
14: Senators voted 52-47 to pass the $70 billion legislation to fund immigration and customs enforcement and Border Patrol for the next 3 years through the end of President Trump's term, after Democrats blocked the money for months. The bill will now head to the House, which is expected to take it up next week. The final vote came just before 5 a.m. after Republicans narrowly defeated multiple attempts by members of both parties to add language to the bill that would permanently ban Mr. Trump's settlement fund for allies who believe that they have been politically persecuted. Bernie Bennett, Washington.
13: On Wall Street, the Dow down by 695 points. The Nasdaq dropped 1,121 points, with the S&P 500 lower by 200 points. This is SRN News.
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15: I invite you to simply call in on any subject with regarding happiness.
16: Very interested in the conversation about happiness and complaining.
15: Yes.
16: Because they are, do not jibe very well.
15: Well, they're antithetical.
16: Correct. So a person who is involved in politics or has an interest in politics as a hobby, are they not sabotaging their own happiness?
15: Oh, there's no question that I am convinced that a lot of people are disproportionately unhappy who preoccupy themselves with politics. How could you not? There are so many reasons for that. In fact, I have to battle that.
16: Right.
15: My natural inclination is not preoccupation with politics. And so it can in fact depress you.
16: Right.
15: But clearly, if you spend your time believing that the United States is a fairly awful place, and you just delineate how terrible it is every day in a campaign speech, yeah, it is hard to imagine you'll be terribly happy.
16: Right. So how do you actually manage that? The only way I have found to manage that is to remove politics from my personal conversation as much as possible, because I don't see, you know, people in the world are not largely happy because of this very thing. They think they can make macro changes instead of focusing on their micro happiness.
9: In a world where more and more people decide what's right and wrong based on how they feel, what happens when feelings become the only moral standard? If emotions alone define truth, then who decides why murder, theft, or violence are wrong? And if someone feels justified in destroying property or harming others, on what basis can society say they're wrong? For 50 years, Dennis Prager has challenged audiences around the world to think deeply about the moral foundations of civilization. 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And can morality survive without God? 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It's Timeless Wisdom with Dennis Prager right here on AM 870, The Answer.
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17: Lost on the coin toss.
1: Larry Elder here, the sage from South Central, the prince of Pico Union, the czar of common sense, the great Eldersky, Don Lorenzo. Welcome to the program. No victorcrats allowed, because we've got a country to save. So let's get her.

0: Nancy Pelosi being one of the primary examples, have somehow enriched themselves, arguably through insider trading. And as Scott Bissent very calmly said, I suggest you get your house in order. Lead by example. This is Bissent versus Oregon Senator Wyden over Wyden's son's relationship with Jeffrey Epstein. 21.
1: And I do want, I had hoped to keep this in terms of the economy. Senator Wyden has mendaciously slandered the Treasury building in an attempt to cover up his son having an investment meeting with Jeffrey Epstein to ask for funding. Thank you.
2: Mr. Chairman?
3: Yes.
2: Let's be clear here. Nobody is interested in the ramblings of a capo in the most corrupt regime in American history. We want to get some facts about this deal. That's what we're here for. Thank you.
3: Well, thank you, and I will ask my questions first today.
1: And we would like to hear what Adam Wyden and Jeffrey Epstein talked about. Your son's largest investment position was Rick's Cabaret. So did your son and Jeffrey Epstein talk about pole dancing as he begged him for money using your limited credibility?
4: Should I just proceed?
3: I'm going to proceed with my questions, and Mr. Secretary.
0: That was awkward. 888-971-SAGE, 888-971-7243. The vote counting in California continues for governor and for Los Angeles. Why is ballot harvesting okay? 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
6: Stuck in traffic? We've got the answer.
7: In Baldwin Park on the 210 eastbound east of Huntington Drive, there's a signaler issued for the number one lane for 30 minutes. In the Altadena area on the northbound 2 to the westbound 210 transition road, we have a stalled vehicle blocking lanes. On the 210 westbound just west of town, there's a large bag blocking the number 3 lane. Until next time, buckle up, slow down, and arrive safely. This is CHP Officer Elliott with your up-to-the-minute answer traffic report.
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11: 888-971-SAGE, 888-971-7243. I am Larry Elder. We are Salem News Channel. As we head into another weekend, can I please ask you to take a moment out of your busy schedule to bless a boy or girl who is looking at summer without their mom or dad because their parent is in prison. This is our final week, final day, although you can give, of course, during the weekend. Children of prisoners, through no fault of their own, miss out on so many childhood memories, kind that you and I had when we went to our first summer camp. Some of these kids have never gone to a summer camp. And many of them will get into trouble with law because they feel angry and isolated. But you and I can break that cycle of crime by sending a child for a life-changing week at an Angel Tree camp. Go to my website, LarryElder.com. 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
11: 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Before we get into California voting, here is more with the Secretary of Treasury. This is versus Congressman John Larson of Connecticut, number 26.
13: Are you in favor of eliminating the gas tax?
14: We have moved to...
13: Are you in favor of eliminating the gas tax?
14: We would like to work...
13: Are you able to answer that, or is that not...
14: Well, if I'm not interrupted, I can, Congressman.
13: Well, I'm waiting for your answer.
14: We have moved. We have asked Congress to move to eliminate the gas tax. That is done through statute.
13: You have moved that. So you're in favor of eliminating the gas tax?
14: We have asked for that.
13: So we can join bipartisanly today because you're in favor to eliminate the gas tax?
14: Again, the White House has asked for it, sir.
13: They have? Why isn't it before the committee for a vote?
14: I don't run the agenda.
13: Well, it's good to hear that we're in favor of something that we can work on bipartisanly that will help relieve people who need it the most. Forgive me, but people in my district aren't doing cartwheels over this economy.
11: So this congressman is blasting away at Secretary Bessette over the gas tax, wants it eliminated. Bessette said, yeah, we've already called for that. You have? Hey, welcome to California, highest gas taxes in the nation. Here is Bessette versus Congresswoman Linda Sanchez, number 28.
15: I think it's pretty safe to say that this is probably the most corrupt Treasury Department in our nation's history. And while you dance around questions to protect Trump, Americans are suffering in Trump's spiraling economy. And inflation is now rising faster than average hourly wages. Gas prices are at an all-time high with the war in Iran. The cost of groceries has risen 3.2% over the past years. And prices on most goods have gone up because of Trump's tariffs. So I don't see how you could call that anything other than a failure of the most corrupt Treasury Department in history.
16: Your time has expired, Ms. Sanchez.
15: My time has expired.
16: Secretary, I would love for you to respond to the accusations at your department, because I think you were due the opportunity for that.
14: The Congresswoman is slanderous. She has nothing but the unsubstantiated opinions, and I will not stand for that. There is nothing corrupt. We move at the highest levels, and just because she cannot get the answer she wants, if she would like to give me facts, she seems long on facts, short on facts, long on hot air, and I will not stand for that. Yeah, that's great.
16: Mr. Arrington is recognized.
14: Disgrace to make a remark like that.
17: Apparently, my colleagues had a sudden interest in the rule of law. I wonder if you asked her if she thought illegal immigrants should be detained and deported or caught.
11: Highest gas prices ever? Are you serious? And this is him taking on an enraged Representative Boyle, number 29.
14: The American people were torched under the Biden administration.
16: Oh, my God. I wish I had a dollar for every time you or on someone on the Republican side brought up Biden's name. I might have as much money as you have, Mr. Secretary.
14: You would have lost 20% of your purchasing power, because that's what happened.
16: So the American people are wrong. The fact that by a 3-to-1 margin, they disapprove of this president and your performance on the economy. They're wrong.
14: The Democratic House has a 17% approval rating.
16: Now, I understand why you don't want to answer the question. I forgot to mention, reclaim my time. I forgot to mention, consumer sentiment is at an all-time low. So the numbers on the approval rating of this president on the economy are the lowest since the Great Recession. But in terms of consumer sentiment, which actually does measure whether or not people are optimistic about their future, the lowest in the history of a poll that dates back to 1952.
14: Well, let's look at the underlying data. Two-thirds of those are Democrats. The Democrats...
16: Two-thirds of those polls. So Fox News, The Economist, all the polls are wrong.
14: You're citing the University of Michigan. And
16: there have been other surveys as well, but the
14: Democrats
16: Michigan survey...
14: Democrats who listen to this kind of twaddle, the vote in the single digits, teens, whatever, Republicans, they vote much higher, and that's how you get...
16: I don't even know what you're saying, Mr. Secretary.
14: No, I don't think you know what you're saying. I know what I'm saying.
16: I'm citing the facts. Those are the facts that you have a problem with, Mr. Secretary. Let me just turn to this.
11: I haven't heard the word twaddle in quite a while. And we talked about this before. The way the Democrats view the economy is very different than the way Republicans view the economy. Now, both of them are suggesting that they're concerned, certainly, but only 5% of Democrats believe the economy is good or fair. Almost 40% of Republicans do, 8 times as many as Democrats. That's because there's something called Trump derangement syndrome. Now, I just now gave you the jobs numbers for last month, and they revised the numbers upward for the previous 2 months. People's income is still outpacing inflation. And for her to say gas prices are the highest ever, they're still lower than they were during the Biden years. And inflation is still lower than it was during the Biden years. We're at average 5%. At one point, it hit 9%. Have we forgotten about all of that? And how many times do I have to say the average family of four last year of Biden was spending $1,100 a month more for the same goods and services as that family spent the first year of the Biden administration? I'm Larry Elder.
18: the answer. Breaking news.
10: With several big races hanging in the balance, there's growing pressure on L.A. County to speed up ballot counting. The California Post published photos showing that many workstations are not staffed as large amounts of ballots wait to be tabulated. Governor Gavin Newsom and President Trump are both saying it should go faster. California has a signature verification process that slows down counting. The state also allows ballots to be postmarked on Election Day. That means many of the ballots show up days later. Republican businessman Steve Hilton continues to lead in the California governor's race. However, Democrat Javier Becerra is now just one percentage point behind. Hilton says he's ready for a fight and says Becerra has too many problems to lead the state.
19: He's mired in a corruption scandal. He pushed tens of thousands of migrant children into the clutches of child sex traffickers. So this guy is just a complete non-starter for the next governor of California. There's no chance he's going to be the next governor. I know he thinks he will be.
10: Hilton's thoughts on Tom Steyer?
19: Steyer's, I think he's over. He's tried to buy the election, $220 million. It hasn't worked.
10: Now here's National Weather Service meteorologist Devin Black with your answer weather forecast.
20: Sunny skies for most by afternoon, and temperatures climbing into the 70s across the basin and 80s in the valleys.
10: Right now it's 80 degrees in downtown L.A., 78 degrees in Santa Ana. Larry Marino in the Answer Newsroom.
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11: 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The voting in California, according to the Secretary of State of California, is likely to go on for approximately 35 days. That's because every registered voter in California gets a mail-in ballot, including the 800,000 that reportedly are on the voting rolls who are either dead or have moved away. Perfect Democrat voters. Of that 800, how many are turned in? We don't know. Right now, Hilton, 27.2%. Javier Becerra, 26%. Tom Steyer, the billionaire who spent over $220 million of his own money, 20.2%. So the gap between Steyer and Becerra and Steyer and Hilton is still pretty wide. I don't believe that even with these mail-in ballots being turned in late, that the gap is going to close, but some people are concerned about that and should be. Regarding L.A. Mayor, Karen Bass, 35.1%. Spencer Pratt, 29.4%. Nithya Raman, 23.4%. If the gap between Pratt and Raman appears to be closing, that's because it is closing. And who knows whether or not that gap will close. Right now, it appears, again appears, that both Hilton and Pratt will be facing his opponent in the general. But again, with this mail-in ballot stuff and this vote counting well after, and also something we have called ballot harvesting. Now, Donald Trump has repeatedly referred to the Carter-Baker Commission in 2005 and claimed falsely that they opposed mail-in balloting. They didn't, but they said it was the easiest way to cheat. Let's quote them. Here's what the Carter-Baker Commission on Federal Election Reform, which is the full title, said in 2005. And I'm quoting, "Absentee ballot is vulnerable to abuse in several ways. Blank ballots mailed to the wrong address or to large residential buildings might get intercepted. Citizens who vote at home, at nursing homes, and at workplace or in church are more susceptible to pressure, overt and subtle, or to intimidation. Vote buying schemes are far more difficult to detect when citizens vote by mail. Vote buying schemes are far more difficult to detect when citizens vote by mail," end of quote. Now, ballot harvesting or third-party ballot drop-offs. At one time in California, a few years ago, if you were sick or disabled, a family member could drop off your ballot. Because later they changed that. Even if you weren't sick or disabled, a family member could drop off your ballot. And then a few years later, they changed that. Whether you're sick or disabled, whether it's a family member or not, a third party could drop off your ballot. Here's what the Carter Commission on Federal Election Reform said about that in 2005. The term ballot harvesting was not widely used then. It is now. Quote, "State and local jurisdictions should prohibit a person from handling absentee ballots other than the voter. An acknowledged family member, the U.S. Postal Service, or other legitimate shipper, or election officials. The practice in some states of allowing candidates or party workers to pick up and deliver absentee ballots should be eliminated," close quote. Well, in California, it is completely, totally legal to do just that. Now, what you can't do is pay them per ballot, but you can pay as long as it's not per ballot. Paying somebody on a per ballot basis is illegal, but permitted campaigns, parties, nonprofits, or vendors can hire people as employees, contractors, or volunteers. They can be paid a flat hourly wage or a project-based fee, even if part of their job involves collecting and returning multiple ballots. So you can still pay them. You just can't pay them per ballot, but there are many ways around that. How many people vote by harvesting ballots? We don't know. They don't keep track. 888-971-SAGE. I'm Larry Elder.
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3: Stuck in traffic? We've got the answer.
4: Good afternoon, folks. Checking your drive in Monterey Park, 710 northbound before Ramona Boulevard. Stall has been cleared. However, stop and go traffic from 3rd Street. In Irwindale, 210 eastbound at Irwindale Avenue, we have a pothole, I guess a big one. Second lane from the right is blocked. Traffic is stop and go from Santa Anita Avenue. Also, West Covina, 10 eastbound after Grand Avenue, there is debris. Two right lanes are blocked, and traffic is slow from Azusa Avenue.
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30: You know, this country needs a fair press. And one thing I think that's done is expose how corrupt our media is. And I really do, while we're here, I hope the media looks at this election that's taking place in California, where they think it'll take 7 or 8 days to count the votes. Can you believe this? I mean, they spend all that money on the machines, the big voting machines, They think it's going to be 7 or 8 days before we know who won the election. But the numbers are looking strange because without any vote counting, the numbers dropped very precipitously for two Republicans that are doing well, that had been doing well. And I hope you're all watching it because I'm watching it very closely.
11: Not 7 or 8 days, Mr. President, more like 35 days. 888-971-SAGE, 888-971-7243. I'm Larry Elder. 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
6: You hear these claims about these elections. I mean, even from independent journalist Matt Taibbi just mocking how ridiculous all this is.
8: It is. It's an absolute shambles. And it seems to be getting worse. This actually seems slower than the last shambles, which was the last election. Mm. It gets worse and worse and worse. You know, this shows you what you get from 16 years of Democrat one-party rule. People who have no clue how to do anything, utterly useless. You have high-speed rail, snail's pace election counts. It's a joke. They can't clear up the homeless. They can't run elections. They can't do anything. And it's absolutely unbelievable to me that we haven't even heard from the governor.
11: The only thing the governor did was to criticize Donald Trump for saying fraud is going on in California. Nate Silver used to work for the New York Times. He is a lefty. He said, and I'm quoting him, it is, quote, kind of insane, close quote. It takes California weeks to resolve an election. Quote, like, honestly, it's going to take us several weeks to tell you who won the elections in a failed state S blank, blank, blank. In a failed state S blank, blank, blank. And should be much more stigmatized. The fact that it's tolerated is bad, too. A textbook example of learned helplessness, end of quote. Again, Nate Silver used to be with the New York Times. He's a statistician. Like, honestly, it's going to take us several weeks to tell you who won the election in a failed state blank. Kind of insane. And should be more stigmatized. The fact that it's tolerated is bad, too. A textbook example of learned helplessness, end of quote. And the left-leaning L.A. Times ran a headline recently, quote, can we speed up California's vote count already, close quote. And it said it, quote, undermines voter confidence, close quote. No kidding. Karen is in Calabasas, California. Karen, you're on the Larry Elder Show. Thank you so much for calling.
9: Well, thank you so much for taking my call. I love your show, and a little bit nervous. I was calling because I was actually reminiscing with my daughter this morning in regards to voting, and voting back in the 1970s was very patriotic, I felt, very neighborhood-oriented. Mm-hmm. I remember the polling booths in a residential home, you know, on a few blocks over from your house, and you would just walk over, vote. I would walk over with my mom, and I just remember how it was much more community oriented. And over the course of the years, then when I was able to, come of age and be able to vote, there was still the locations, various locations that you could go to. And then I slowly was seeing how then it moved strictly to civic centers, libraries, or some entity that was associated with government. And no more was it the polling locations like it used to be. So I thought that has been a change in the voting process, and I think that is the start of how they kind of broke down the validity of voting.
11: And Karen, somehow, some way, that worked. I remember that vividly. The polling place was across the street from where I live, and during the primaries, they had a whole bunch of booths, Karen, for Democrats. And one booth for Republicans, because there weren't any Republicans except for my father. So my father would walk in there. Everybody would watch him like he was from Jungle Safari or something. Never seen a black Republican before, but it was hysterical. But you're quite right. It was right in the neighborhood.
9: Yes, yes. And I enjoyed that. And I believe it was just more patriotic.
11: Same-day voting.
9: I felt good about voting.
11: And
9: same-day
11: voting.
9: And isn't that interesting? Isn't that interesting how you would just go to your neighborhood polling place, the votes would come right on in. There was no, you know, there was no delay on announcing who won. It was just a completely different atmosphere, and it's just so interesting watching how this has fallen apart.
11: Mm-hmm. And Karen, you bring up another interesting point. You know, back then, as now, there was no voter ID. But if your polling place was across the street or down the way, they knew who you were. So you didn't need voter ID.
9: Everybody knew
11: everybody.
9: Exactly. Everyone knew who everyone was. My mom would take me, and she was the Girl Scout leader in our town, and we would go to the neighbor's house, just down the street to vote. And I just miss those days.
11: Yeah. Well, Karen, thank you very much for sharing that. I really appreciate it. 888-971-SAGE. Yeah. Yeah, there were a whole bunch of voting booths because the Republicans got a different ballot than the Democrats did. My dad was a Republican, and nobody was in the Republican booth except for my dad. He'd walk in there, and people would go, what's that? Is that what I think it is? Is Randy a Republican? And I asked my dad one time, how did it feel to be stared at like that? He said, I didn't pay any attention to him. He said, I don't know why these people are voting Democrat. Democrats want to give you something for nothing, Larry. When you try and get something for nothing, you almost always end up getting nothing for something. If I had a nickel for every time he said that, I could have funded my gubernatorial campaign. And as I said before, and Karen brought this up, your voting precinct was often in your neighborhood. Mine was across the street. The lady across the street always did it. And so people knew who you were. So the idea of having voter ID was far less important because people knew who you were. Now they have these polling precincts in schools and in large civic centers. 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
14: Oh, yeah. Hi, Larry. Out here in, Land of Fruits and Nuts, California, in Los Angeles. And, you know, I've noticed an uptick in street repair. Isn't that interesting? Because I'm a door-to-door salesman, and I drive around a lot. And the streets are abominable as far as potholes, right? Well, Spencer Pratt brings it up in an ad, and lo and behold, all of a sudden, there's an uptick in street repairs. Gee, I wonder if Karen Bass just doesn't want that for an issue when she, you know, runs in November. Isn't it interesting how that goes?
11: Are there still door-to-door salesmen? 888-971-SAGE, 888-971-7243. I am Larry Elder. We are Salem News Channel. President Trump issues a message to the people of Iran. Massive Medicaid fraud in Ohio, Medi-Cal fraud in California. A Democrat congressman who called Trump a pedophile because of Epstein is now being investigated by the House Ethics Committee over allegations of sexual misconduct. In the trial of a black teenager who stabbed a white teenager to death at a track meet in Texas, the race card has been pulled out by the defense because there are no blacks on the jury. The Democratic Party is still standing by Graham Plattner despite his Nazi tattoo and allegations made by ex-girlfriends to the New York Times. DHS Secretary Mark Wayne Mullen defends his agency against attacks by Democrats during a congressional hearing. And if we have time to get to it, way back in 1981, economist Thomas Sowell went on Meet the Press and squared off against a panel of four. It was epic. All of this and more, 888-971-SAGE, 888-971-7243. Paul is in Oxnard, California. Paul, you're on the Larry Elder Show.
15: It's Scrivano. How you doing, man?
11: I'm doing great. Paul, how are you?
15: I'm doing fantastic. Remember, it was a little more than 3 years ago, you interviewed me, and I told you that Rick Caruso was up 12,000 votes on Tuesday night of the election, but then Karen Bass got the letter carriers to handle those ballots for the next 2 weeks. And who endorsed Karen Bass in 2022? The National Association of Letter Carriers, Branch 24. Well, who endorsed Karen Bass in 2026? Same old National Association of Letter Carriers, Branch 24. And Larry, do you know what Karen Bass was doing in Congress for 8 years between 2014 and 2022? Karen Bass was authoring or co-authoring bills which very simply changed the names of post offices in her and other, you know, black districts around the country. It changed it to, like, the Marvin Gaye post office, the Rosa Parks post office. She's so smart because probably with each, you know, renaming comes maybe, like, whatever, $50,000 to spend on whatever. Mm-hmm. But what she's doing there is she's creating a very loyal voting block, the letter carrier.
11: Paul, we're going to have to leave it there. Paul, are you telling me there was no Jesse Smollett post office?
16: Check this out.
15: I'll look it up.
11: Love you, Paul. Thanks for calling.
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16: With SRN News, I'm Keith Peters in Washington. Six more states held primary elections this week, and the top Republican in Congress is concerned about many of the results. On the Salem News program this week on Capitol Hill with Tony Perkins, House Speaker Mike Johnson says Democrats seem intent on nominating far-left radicals.
18: The farther and farther left candidates are making their way through these primaries, and some of them are prevailing, heading down into runoffs. Really dangerous people with really dangerous ideologies. They're Marxists, and they want to turn America into that. So we have to defeat them. This is a battle of ideologies. We say it often, the widening chasm between the two parties, it's, you know, in terms of our philosophy, has never been as great as it is, and that's where the stakes are so high.
16: Speaker Johnson's full interview will be heard on This Week on Capitol Hill, was broadcast beginning at 10 a.m. Eastern Time Saturday on the Salem News Channel. This is SRN News.
19: Hey, it's Pastor Scott. I've been talking to you about my snoring and how I've been able to get that stopped. And it's so important because snoring is a sign of sleep apnea, which I thought was just a thing and you may wear the mask, right? 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I call it the magical oral device, because what it does is it gently moves my jaw forward as I sleep so that my tongue doesn't slide in the back of my mouth and obstruct the airway. 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
4: Larry Elder here, the sage from South Central, the prince of Pico Union, the czar of common sense, the great Eldersky, Don Lorenzo. 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